0: initially be wondering, Mark, why are you talking about the book and not, as in past episodes, bringing the author on, in this case, to talk about Careless People herself? Why are we not hearing from Sarah Wynne Williams? Well, I'm going to get to that. There is a very good reason why Sarah Wynne Williams is not here, because I did send an invite, and the publisher very nicely wrote back and said Sarah is, this isn't the exact wording, but essentially it was Sarah is not speaking publicly right now, and we'll let you know if that changes, which was a nice response. So here's the story with this book. Sarah Wynne Williams used to be at Facebook. She was an executive at Facebook from 2011 to 2017. All told, it was just about 7 years at Facebook. She's originally from New Zealand. She had previously been a diplomat and an international lawyer, and really was interested in working at Facebook. This is to say that Careless People is a memoir written by Sarah Wynne Williams about her time at Facebook. And it's a behind-the-scenes look at the company, and especially the senior leadership and the way they make decisions, and the shocking lack of ethics that is present in those senior leaders and in those decisions. And so it's unsparing in its look at Mark Zuckerberg and this rogues gallery of people who surround him, and, or I should say, to be more accurate, the people who were surrounding him from 2011 to 2017, although I doubt if it's changed that much in the intent and the way that decisions are made. At any rate, this book comes out. Facebook gets wind of the truth-telling in this book. And Mark Zuckerberg, you know, that champion of free speech, always going on about how he supports free speech. He's making changes on Facebook to enable more free speech. He sees himself as a crusader for free speech online and all of this. As soon as this book came out, immediately Facebook sued Sarah Wynne Williams. And the lawsuit had proposed damages of several hundred million dollars. And as far as I know, Sarah Wynne Williams is not a wealthy person, so it was just, you know, absurd. The basis for this is that Facebook said that Sarah Wynne Williams was not abiding by an employment agreement that she had signed during her time there, which included a non-disparagement clause. And Wynne Williams made it clear that this book was going to continue, and her publisher, thank goodness, Flatiron Books, stood up for her and said, no, we're publishing this, and it went out to the market. And so Facebook then went to a process that resulted in a gag order. So I guess short of turning off the book altogether, shutting down the publication of the book altogether, Facebook then negotiated for them the next best thing, which was shutting down Sarah's ability to talk about her own book. Well, a funny thing happens when a champion of free speech is found to be shutting down free speech, and that is the media gets very interested. And, you know, Facebook along the way has not made very many allies or friends in the media as it has continued its campaign to utterly crush and destroy any sort of free democratic media in the world. The media was very happy to report on this hypocrisy, this latest hypocrisy of Mark Zuckerberg, that the champion of free speech has put a gag order on an author using her right to free speech to tell the truth about what she knew about Mark Zuckerberg and his lieutenants there at Facebook. So there's a gag order on Sarah Wynne Williams. That is why you have not heard her since the publication of the book on podcasts or TV shows or what have you. And that's why she is not on Tectonic. That's why I was unable to reach her. According to her publisher, as I said, they will let me know when that gag order is lifted. But at the moment, she is not available to speak. However, there was one appearance that she did make after the gag order was put in place, and that was to a committee of the U.S. Senate. Sarah Wynne Williams testified under oath to the Senate committee, and it was really a review of many of the allegations that she makes in her book, which I'm going to get to. If they are prosecuted fully, these allegations, I imagine that Mark Zuckerberg could be up for a perjury charge or three, but we'll see.
1: My name is Sarah Wynne Williams, and I served as the Director of Global Public Policy at Facebook, now Meta, for nearly 7 years, starting in 2011. Throughout those 7 years, I saw Meta executives repeatedly undermine U.S. national security and betray American values. They did these things in secret to win favor with Beijing and build an $18 billion business in China.
0: First, I just wanted to let you know what this book is and why the author is not here. So you're going to hear a lot from me. I wish it wasn't all me this hour. I always prefer to put the spotlight on the experts. You know, I'm just a generalist, but I like to put attention to the experts who've done the work. And Sarah Wynne Williams is one of those experts I would like to have on mic. And maybe someday we will have her on the show. In the meantime, I will give you my best review and description and summary of the book so that this, I hope, will encourage you, if you are interested at all in this topic, to go and procure a copy for yourself of Careless People. Again, it is by Sarah Wynne Williams and it's published by Flatiron Books. And if you want a link to the book at a non-Amazon bookshop, you can go to the playlist. And to get to the playlist, go to tectonic.fm, T-E-C-H, tonic.fm, and click the playlist link for the Careless People episode. All right, so let me tell you a bit about this book. This, as I said, Careless People is a memoir of Sarah's time at Facebook, which was 2011 to 2017. It actually starts before that as she gives us some scenes from her childhood. There's a scene of a shark attack that's quite intense that, in a way, figures into some our understanding of her character that then comes out in later events in the book. The memoir starts in her childhood, then that really builds up fairly quickly into her time at Facebook. I found the entire memoir. I've got this book in my hand right here. You can hear me flipping through the pages. How many pages does this book have? It's almost 400 pages long. And I read it in a few sittings. And that's what I've heard from others as well. This is an easy read. It's a, I almost said fun. It's not a fun read. I would say more that it's a blood-boiling read in that you are seeing the truth, you're reading the truth that we would not otherwise have access to about how senior executives think and act and make decisions inside Facebook. Again, if you're interested at all, pick up a copy, buy one, or go to your public library. You'll be drawn in immediately. It's very well written, this memoir. And throughout the book, there's a number of allegations and complaints and criticisms of all sorts. There's some small ones. There's some giant ones, which I'm intending to get to later in the show. But I want to note that some of the complaints about Zuckerberg that have been reported by press accounts, I think, are rather trivial. And if they had occurred in some other company, people might say, well, yeah, it's not the best situation, but what's the big deal? I'm not really going to be diving into those. I'll give you one example. It turns out that when Mark Zuckerberg flies on his private jet, he tends not to watch movies. What he likes to do is he likes to talk to his employees, and he has this enduring interest in board games. And one of the board games, at least back in those years of the 2010s, one of the board games that Zuck played quite often on the jet and when he was hanging out with employees on the road, one of the board games he played was Settlers of Catan. And if you know that board game, you know, it's one of claiming territory for yourself and trying to ice out others. And so it's a kind of a struggle between you and other players, and which is to say it's not a cooperative game. One person wins. And Sarah Wynne Williams reports on how the people surrounding Mark

That's not the primary thrust of this book. That's not the significance of this book that I want to highlight to you. Because honestly, there's probably a lot of CEOs out there who have people who tend to be sycophants, I guess, and would behave in similar ways. So that by itself is not the most damning allegation against Mark Zuckerberg. That's kind of maybe typical for powerful people. On the other hand, there are allegations that are singular and singularly bad and even shocking about Zuckerberg's complicity in horrible things that are happening, his knowing complicity. And those are what I think are really the value of reading this book and understanding what Wynn Williams is telling us about, is so that you can understand the depths of the depravity of the leadership of this incredibly powerful company, all centered on one deeply unethical man. Oh, there was one other thing I wanted to say, just by way of introduction about this memoir, is when I first heard about Careless People, my initial snap judgment, I'm sorry to say, was one of skepticism, because I looked at it, I looked at the summary and I said, oh, let's see, there was a Facebook executive who was working closely with Mark Zuckerberg for almost 7 years, and it took her that long to figure out that he's unethical. You know, that company was going wrong for a long time before she left in 2017, and then what took so long to write the book. And what I learned in reading the book is that when Williams started as an idealist, and along the way, as she became disillusioned and learned what an awful company Facebook was and what an awful person Zuckerberg is, by that time, she had some real health challenges. And she goes into detail in this book about what those health challenges were. She really opens up and is pretty vulnerable about her health and medical struggles. And she needed the health insurance, just to put it out there. And she says this in the book: how can I leave Facebook now after some awful thing happened, or she had some awful realization about who these leaders were? She writes multiple times in the book, how could I leave at this point? Because if I left, I really need my health care. And so that, in a way, is an indictment of the American healthcare system, in which employees are precarious if they don't toe the line for bosses or work environments that are not good for them or others. But that's especially the case here in Facebook, because she was seeing some really, really horrific things, and she felt that she could not, in good conscience, risk her own health and her family's well-being by leaving. So I have some empathy both for her early idealism, since I myself started as an idealist in the early days of the web, and I can have empathy for her health issues and why she felt like she could not leave later. Here we have this book that is making some pretty intense allegations. Facebook/Meta, after a lot of the horrible revelations came to light a few years ago, they changed their name. And as someone put it a few years ago, when a crime is committed, often there's a name change, as though we would forget who was responsible. So now people call the company Meta. I still call it Facebook because it's still Facebook. By the way, if you're not familiar, Facebook/Meta is also the owner of Instagram and the owner of WhatsApp. So if you are using Facebook or Instagram or WhatsApp, you are making your data visible to one of the most horrible people in business today, and that's Mark Zuckerberg. So as I've said many, many times over the years on this show, if you can, you really should delete your Facebook account, delete your Instagram account, and delete your WhatsApp account if you can. A lot of people can't, I understand that. But if you have the choice, you really should get yourself off of those platforms, Facebook, Instagram, and Meta. And so Meta/Facebook has responded to this book and essentially has said, there's nothing new here. It's all old news. And anyway, it's inaccurate anyway. And so we're putting the gag order on her, which none of which makes any

0: sense. I mean, if it's old news, why did you overreact with a several $100 million lawsuit if it's old news? And if it's old news, and I guess kind of common knowledge that you were complicit in genocide, then why are you saying it's inaccurate? It's either common knowledge and accurate, or it's inaccurate. And why would you put a gag order on her? So the Facebook Meta response rings just as hollow as all of the other statements that you hear from these senior leaders throughout the book. It's just, it's kind of pathetic, actually, the level of crassness, incompetence, cluelessness, arrogance that comes through in all of these decisions and statements. And so Facebook's own statement about this book just shows that this company has not changed since the events recounted in this book, Careless People. Now, the book talks about a number of major events in her time between 2011 and 2017. But one of the threads that goes through Careless People is the behavior of the senior leaders. And I've mentioned that a few times already. So let me just say there are three main leaders at Facebook that I found got the most attention, and I was glad she paid the most attention to these three. Those are Mark Zuckerberg, of course, the founder and CEO and overall dictator of Facebook Meta. There's Joel Kaplan, who at the time was Sarah Wynne Williams' boss. He was the VP of Global Public Policy. Sarah Wynne Williams was working for him as someone who was working on global public policy for Facebook. And then there's Sheryl Sandberg, who you might remember from years ago had that book called Lean In, and she was presenting herself as the spokesperson for women in business and was trying to bring about this sort of, new feminist awareness in American companies and so on. And that gets taken apart. That myth, that illusion really gets taken apart in this book, Careless People. But first, let me say a little bit about Mark Zuckerberg. So I'll say a little bit about all three of these, Mark Zuckerberg, Joel Kaplan, and Sheryl Sandberg. Mark Zuckerberg initially was not interested at all in politics or government. So here's Sarah Wynne Williams as this new hire who's saying, I want to get Facebook in contact with prime ministers and presidents and governments all over the world, because in her early naive idealist state, she thought that Facebook could actually be a force for good in the world. And so how much better would it be if they could plug Facebook into other governments? And Mark Zuckerberg, from the very beginning, was just not interested. There are stories about Sarah trying to introduce him to various prime ministers and Mark Zuckerberg just giving them a brush off and just being kind of a dope when dealing with heads of state. But there was a turning point in Sarah's telling of it when they went to Indonesia sometime in the 20-teens and visited with President-elect Joko Widodo, who was just about to assume the presidency, and he was sort of almost an Obama-like figure in Indonesia. He was a little bit younger, he was educated, he was very popular, and he seemed to be a break from the ordinary corruption of Indonesian presidents. And so Zuckerberg was interested in meeting Jokowi, and Jokowi vice versa, because he understood how instrumental Facebook had been in handing him the electoral victory in Indonesia. Strangely, Zuckerberg, leading up to this public meeting with President-elect Jokowi, Zuckerberg had told Sarah Wynne Williams, in a strange conversation they had, he said, and this is not a direct quote, but it was something like, Sarah, what I really want is a riot. And Sarah said, what does that even mean? What do you want, a riot? And conversing further with Mark Zuckerberg, it became clear that what Zuck wanted was acclaim from a giant crowd of people in person. So he said something like he wanted a million people somewhere who would all be there and cheering for him in person. And that was a change in Zuckerberg, who previously had just wanted to hang out with his engineers and would never take meetings before 12 noon, wanted to stay up late like the hacker he thought he was, and would sleep in late. And now he's saying, what I want is a giant crowd of people who are, where there's a lot of energy, almost like, to use Zuck's word, a riot. So anyway, not long after that, they go to Indonesia. I believe they're in Jakarta. And Jokowi invites Zuck to go on a walk in public, which Jokowi had the habit of doing as a politician of the people. And so Zuck accompanies him, and a huge crowd gathers, not for Zuck, but for Jokowi. But Zuck is caught in the middle of this excited crowd full of adulation for this famous figure that was among them. And Zuck comes out of that saying, that was awesome. And Sarah writes that as though that's a turning point where Zuck then begins to act as though he's interested in gaining political power himself. Not long after that, Zuckerberg starts putting together a plan for him, Mark Zuckerberg, to run for U.S. president. And he put together a travel schedule. You might remember this from years ago, where he went to meet with people in farms and churches and diners, mostly in swing states, you know, Iowa and New Hampshire and places like that. And he hired advisors who had worked on presidential campaigns in the past. He even went so, I didn't know this part, he even went so far as to make a change to the share structure legally of Facebook with the approval of the Facebook board that would allow him legally to take time off to run for office. And so all the pieces were there for Zuckerberg to run for president. That shows the ambition that Zuck had for himself at that time. And as we know, it never panned out. I don't know what it was. She doesn't go deep into that initial campaign, why he turned it off. But that shows that Zuck changed from his early behavior of not being interested at all in politics into a possible candidate for the presidency. And from then on, he was really interested in understanding how do governments work, how do prime ministers, how do presidents gain and hold on to power. And that became a pattern throughout the rest of the book, where Zuckerberg is trying to make deals with the basis of power in the world. And the biggest power base that he went after, which I'll get to a little bit later, is China. So that's Mark Zuckerberg. I'm going to get to the China element in a little bit. By the way, if you're just tuning in, you're listening to Tectonic. My name is Mark Hurst. We're talking about the book Careless People, A Cautionary Tale of Power, Greed, and Lost Idealism by Sarah Wynne Williams, who is not here. She's not on the show because Facebook, the champions of free speech, have put a gag order on Sarah Wynne Williams because I imagine they did not like the truth-telling that is inside this book, this memoir of her time working for Mark Zuckerberg. So that's why she's not here. Let's move on to Joel Kaplan. Joel Kaplan was Sarah Wynne Williams' boss. As I said, he was VP of Global Public Policy at Facebook. And just, every time he shows up in the book, it's just, you cannot believe someone goes that far in their career and is that high up in the corporate ladder, who seems to know so little about the world and seems to have so little curiosity about other people and other countries and the experience of other people. Actually, on the playlist at tectonic.fm, I put a link to Cory Doctorow's review of this book, and I just want to read you an excerpt of Cory's review. Doctorow writes, Wynne Williams' disillusionment with Facebook isn't rooted in these frustrations, which Doctorow had listed before. Rather, she is both personally and professionally aghast at the company's disgusting, callous, and cruel behavior. She describes how her boss, Joel Kaplan, relentlessly sexually harasses her, and everyone in a position to make this stop tells her to shut up and take it. When Wynne Williams gives birth to her second child, she hemorrhages, almost dies, and ends up in a coma. Afterwards, Kaplan gives her a negative performance review because she was, quote, unresponsive to his emails and texts while she was dying in an ICU. This is a significant escalation of the earlier behavior she describes from Joel Kaplan, like pestering her with personal questions about breastfeeding and video calling her from bed and so on. So here you have Joel Kaplan, who both seems incurious about the world. At one point, Sarah writes that Joel Kaplan was surprised to learn that Taiwan was an island. And so finally, she encourages Joel Kaplan to buy a world map for his office. This is the VP of Global Public Policy. Anyway, in addition to that incuriosity, we have this repeated pattern, she alleges, of sexual harassment that apparently Kaplan never suffers any consequences for. Eventually, he left the company, but there was no public statement of any sexual harassment. To the contrary, to Sarah's telling of it, she was constantly told by other leaders to shut up and not say anything after Kaplan's repeated harassment of her. So there's Joel Kaplan. Joel Kaplan, by the way, these days is closely aligned with the current occupant of the White House and is continuing his rise or fall of his career, depending on how you look at it. Then we get to Sheryl Sandberg, who, as I said earlier, had this book, Lean In, during Sarah's time at Facebook, and was, to put it briefly, was not living up to the ideals that she espoused in Lean In. And for this, what I'd like to do is I'd like to play a brief excerpt featuring Sarah Wynne Williams from a 60 Minutes Australia episode. This actually aired before the gag order was put in place. So this was an interview that she was able to do before the free speech champion Mark Zuckerberg shut down her speech. And it's just a couple of minutes, and I want Sarah to tell us, in her own words, her experience with Sheryl Sandberg. Here it is.
1: Flying around the world on a private jet with powerful people was all part of the job for former executive Sarah Wynne Williams. But the novelty quickly wore off during her 7 years working for Facebook.
2: There were a lot of weird and, you know, inappropriate workplace antics at the company. And I think it's part of this broader thing at Meta where the people at the top have so much power and they don't really care about the employees or what's normal or boundaries. It's about giving them what they want.
3: No one gets to the corner office by sitting on the side, not at the table.
1: Sheryl Sandberg was Meta's chief operating officer. She wrote the book Lean In, which launched a feminist movement to improve corporate culture for women in the workplace.
4: We're going to lean in, believe in ourselves, and teach our daughters that they can do anything our sons can do.
1: Sarah worked closely with Sheryl and says her behaviour at times went against many of the things the COO publicly campaigned for.
2: In private jets, there's often a bedroom for the principal at the back of the jet. She asked me to come to bed with her, and that wasn't something I felt comfortable doing. I just think that you should not get into bed with your boss unless you want to, which in this case I did not.
5: That's just bizarre. On the jet.
2: Correct, on the jet.
1: Sarah says she felt uncomfortable, but wasn't the only staff member to be treated the same way. Sandberg had a young female assistant who Sarah says was sent to buy and model thousands of dollars worth of lingerie. Even more unusual, Sarah also claims the pair would stroke each other's hair.
0: So that clip shows you just a glimpse of the kinds of things that Sarah Wynne Williams is writing about in this book, Careless People, about her time working with Mark Zuckerberg and Sheryl Sandberg and Joel Kaplan. Just that the whole thing is just off. You know, it's just, it goes from unethical to creepy to disappointing to shocking and everything in between. It's really, you do wonder how someone could survive that long in that environment with that sort of person having power over you. But as I said before, she had health insurance issues and needed to stick around. So with that as a foundation, with those as the leaders who are making decisions in the company, then you can see a little bit better why Facebook has had the outcomes that it has had in the world. And one of the things that Wynn Williams talks about is that Facebook in 2016 really, in a way, came into its own because this newsfeed algorithm that was so important to the business model was directly responsible for the first presidential win of the current occupant of the White House. I'll read an excerpt of the book here. Wynn Williams writes, "Facebook rewards outsider candidates who post inflammatory content that drives engagement. We charge less money for ads that are more incendiary and reach more people. The current occupant of the White House is using our system the way it's designed to be used." So I thought that was a pithy description of the business model of Facebook, which is to amplify the incendiary, as she says, the deceptive, the manipulative, the hateful, the thing bearing outrage and making people angry. All of those types of content get amplified. And in fact, they charge less money for ads that have that sort of content because they reach more people. And so when you have a business model that is based on amplifying hate and lies and that sort of thing, then all sorts of things start breaking across society. And it's the growth at any cost business model in which, again, fueled by the complete lack of ethics of the senior leaders, this company is willing to do anything, amplify anything, spread anything, excrete any kind of toxic sludge onto society in order to make one more dollar or grow for one more quarter. And one of those outcomes was the harms on teenage girls. And I've talked about this before on the radio show, but it's worth reviewing and reminding ourselves what's at stake even today, as Facebook is still, for some reason, allowed to exist as a company. And let me just read an excerpt again from Careless People about what happened with Facebook and teenage girls. Sarah Wynn Williams writes, "In April 2017, a confidential document is leaked that reveals Facebook is offering advertisers the opportunity to target 13 to 17-year-olds across its platforms, including Instagram, during moments of psychological vulnerability, when they feel, and here are the key words that advertisers were served up, that they were able to key onto. This was provided by Facebook, these keywords. Psychological vulnerability, when they feel, quote, worthless, insecure, stressed, defeated, anxious, stupid, useless, and like a failure, unquote. Or to target them when they're worried about their bodies and thinking of losing weight. Basically, when a teen is in a fragile emotional state." And when Williams says that she was horrified to find this out, but, quote, apparently Facebook was proud of it. And she talks about how Facebook was touting its capabilities, including targeting emotional teenage girls, to advertisers in Australia. In other examples, quote, "Facebook does work for a beauty product company, tracking when 13 to 17-year-old girls delete selfies so it can serve a beauty ad to them at that moment." And of course, when the teenage girl deletes a selfie, that may show that she's feeling vulnerable at that moment. That's why Facebook got interested. Here's another one. When Facebook's PR team is facing blowback and due to these sorts of issues, they issue a statement that says nothing, you know, we did nothing wrong, blah, blah, blah, and it doesn't make the criticism go away. Here's what Wynn Williams writes, quote, "Elliot, Joel, and many of Facebook's most senior executives devise a cover-up. Facebook issues a second statement that's a flat-out lie. It says, quote, Facebook does not offer tools to target people based on their emotional state." And so here Wynn Williams is showing, I mean, she's got the receipts, how Facebook is issuing blatant lies in their communications as a as a kind of cover up to this bad PR. Next, quote, despite its public statement to the contrary, Facebook was long aware that its research models and programs sought to optimize user engagement at all costs. Facebook employed a series of addictive by design features specifically targeted and tailored to exploiting the vulnerabilities of young users while hiding the risky and harmful nature of such features, forcing every lever to drive engagement and drive that addiction. And she goes into more detail. I don't have enough time to go into the detail. And it wasn't just 2017. Later, we heard from the Facebook files that this was still happening. And again, the point is the Facebook leadership had internal research run inside Facebook that proved that they were harming teenage girls and they were making money from it. And the response of Zuckerberg and senior leadership is essentially, the system is working as designed. Keep up the good work. And that, to me, is just the depths of depravity that can come out of a powerful company and powerful people like that. As other people have pointed out, what's the point of being ultra wealthy if you're not going to use your wealth to do good in the world? Just to see these people, all of them, it's not just Zuck, all of them are so wealthy. I mean, Wynn Williams writes how Sandberg is walking around with jewelry and clothes worth thousands of dollars on a daily basis. What is it worth to be to have all of that money if you're just going to use it in order to continue to exploit people, in order to make more money that you don't need? I don't understand it, friends. But that's what's happening. The teenage girl issue is just one of many examples in this book. The big one, though, as she says, Sarah Wynn Williams says, the white whale of Mark Zuckerberg was winning over China. And Zuck was really trying to grow, again, growth at any cost. He's trying to grow Facebook into all sorts of different countries. He has this free basics program, which promises to bring all sorts of connection and free internet to countries all over the world. Essentially what it is Facebook and a bunch of crappy apps that will surveil them and make money for Zuck and bring all the harms of Facebook to their countries, such as Myanmar, which I hope I'll have time to get into. But China was the huge market that was resisting Zuck's invitation. And so Mark Zuckerberg made a concerted effort to play sycophant to Chinese President Xi Jinping to try to get him to open the market to Facebook. And it never quite worked, although there's an asterisk there. And so here, let me just say first, when Williams talks about the lengths to which Zuck would go to try to get cooperation with the Chinese Communist Party. Now, there are some little details like, at one point, he asks Xi Jinping to name his child. And at another point, he goes on a jog in public by Tiananmen Square, even though it's very smoggy. Those are little details, kind of interesting, but that's not really what I'm after here. What's really interesting to me is that in 2014, there are the pro-democracy protests in Hong Kong. This is, you know, as China was beginning to crack down on democracy there, and there was a huge reaction from Hong Kongers who were saying, you are breaking your agreement with us. You said Hong Kong would be set apart. We would have our own laws. And Xi Jinping just came in with armed troops and crushed the opposition with, as it turns out, some help from Facebook. So in 2014, this is Sarah Wynn Williams, quote, Facebook will grant the Chinese government access to Chinese users' data, including Hong Kong users' data, in exchange for getting into China? It's a question. She's saying, would they actually try to do this? Would they give up the personal data of Hong Kongers, including the pro-democracy protesters, hand that over to the CCP in order to get into China as a market? Continuing the quote, this proposal, which would surely violate the consent order Facebook agreed to with the FTC in 2012, the rest of us are trying to figure out why China is threatening to block Instagram. So here she's surprised that Facebook would go to that distance, not just in terms of the lack of ethics of handing over pro-democracy protesters' info to armed thugs from the CCP. It was more than that. It was she's trying to figure out why would Facebook put itself in potential legal jeopardy because there was a consent decree with the FTC from 2012 that Facebook wouldn't do this. And Facebook apparently was totally willing to make this proposal, knowing that they rarely, if ever, face any consequences from the U.S. government. And there's another question of why was China so interested in particular in shutting down Instagram, which is what they really wanted to do, and that's what Facebook was trying to avoid, obviously. Why was China trying to threaten to block Instagram? Quote, why this aggressive mode now? We don't know for sure, but we suspect that it's Instagram's role in protests in Hong Kong. Tens of thousands of pro-democracy activists are taken to the streets in the Umbrella Revolution, and Instagram is one of their preferred ways to organize and get the message out. So Facebook was seeing its app, Instagram, used for pro-democracy purposes and thought, what's a way we can compromise this and help China crush the pro-democracy protests in order for us to grow further? That's what it means to be growth at any cost, that you will cut any deal with any authoritarian government crushing democracy in order to get yourself a little more growth. Then it comes to a head in 2018. Quote, Mark is eventually asked about China in a Senate hearing in April 2018. And let me just say as a side note, she spends some time on this in this Senate testimony that it turns out that Zuckerberg says under oath that Facebook is not working with China and doesn't know what the status of its apps are in China. He plays really dumb, as though he has no awareness of what's happening with the CCP. And she writes that that was a lie, that Zuckerberg actually knew quite well what his status was with the CCP. In fact, it goes further than that. She says that Zuckerberg and the Facebook team were working on developing censorship tools for the use of the Chinese Communist Party. These are tools that include textual censorship. They included facial recognition, and they used some sort of a shell company in order to get them launched in China. Facebook had developed and launched software that was being used in China that was for the convenience, made to order, for the purposes of the surveillance carried out by the Chinese Communist Party. And yet, under oath, in April 2018, Zuckerberg said, I don't know what's happening there. So that you're lying under oath, and you know what that is, friends. That is called perjury, and that is a federal offense. If you want to look it up, it is Section 1001, which is part of Chapter 47 of Title 18, of the U.S. Code. It's called fraud and false statements. And the penalty for perjury is a fine and or imprisonment, not more than 5 years. So for each count of perjury, Zuckerberg could be put away for 5 years. I don't know how many times he perjured himself in that meeting, in that Senate hearing under oath, but we can say at least once. And so I look forward to the criminal trial of Mark Zuckerberg, in which he is found guilty of perjury and will be put in prison for 5 years. I am looking forward to that very much. And that should happen. If we have a system of justice and law in this country, Mark Zuckerberg should be in prison. I don't know. Let me just make that clear. I'll say it again. Mark Zuckerberg should be in prison. And beyond that, there's probably enormous fines for Facebook that should come off of the consent decree. But let's just start by putting Mark Zuckerberg in prison for perjury, and we'll work from there, okay? That'll just baby steps, you know, baby steps. The last thing I want to point out in the last few minutes of the show is what happened in Myanmar, which is that Facebook's Free Basics program spread all through Myanmar. It was an unstable country. There was violence. There was war going on. And what ended up happening is that the military weaponized Facebook against a minority, the Muslim Rohingya people in Myanmar. I've talked about this before. There was a United Nations report that found Facebook complicit in what ended up as genocide. At least 10,000 people were murdered in 2017, and the UN report is intense and rather shocking reading, and it's excerpted in Careless People in this book. And if you want the details, please find it. You'll find it on page 357. I'm not going to read it here because it is, frankly, it's too intense for the radio. But trust me, what Facebook was complicit in will turn your stomach. And that was all part of their growth at any cost strategy as well, because they didn't pay attention to what was happening in Myanmar, because that would cost money, that would cost effort. And meantime, this central algorithm that was amplifying hate and lies and outrage turned violent. And as I said, it ended in the murders of at least 10,000 people, and over 700,000 Muslims then fled the country. So there was this massive exodus of refugees because of the harm that had come off of Facebook's growth at any cost algorithm. And as Wynne Williams writes there, what the world will learn later is the military in Myanmar had set up a massive operation to spread misinformation and hate on Facebook. This was revealed by a reporter named Paul Mosier in the New York Times. And I want to add that Paul Mosier himself, was a past Tectonic guest, and I'm happy to see him mentioned here. The last thing I'll say is there was this one just really heartbreaking comment that Wynne Williams makes at the end of this Myanmar case study. She writes, "Myanmar would have been far better off if Facebook had never arrived there." And in the margin, I wrote my annotation, which was, "everybody else too." Which is to say, everywhere else on Earth would be better off without Facebook. It's a tragedy of the internet that Facebook was allowed to take root, was allowed to spread, never faced consequences. Neither the company nor Mark Zuckerberg have faced any criminal penalties up to this point, and people have died as a result. Teenagers have self-harmed. Some have committed suicide as a result of Facebook's growth at any cost strategy. This company has resulted in lies, hate, and death. And nothing has happened to this company as a result. I don't understand why this company is allowed to exist, friends. In a just world, Facebook would not exist, and Mark Zuckerberg would be in prison. And we can hope someday that we will see some justice. Again, this book, friends, is called Careless People, A Cautionary Tale of Power, Greed, and Lost Idealism by Sarah Wynne Williams. It's published by Flatiron Books. This is the book that Facebook tried to shut down by putting a gag order on Sarah Wynne Williams. The media got hold of that story and helped propel it to bestseller status. And I recommend this book if you are interested at all in reading more about these topics that I've covered. I think this is worth knowing about, friends, because Facebook remains an incredibly powerful company, and Zuckerberg, unfortunately, remains at the height of his power, and Sarah Wynne Williams has done us all a justice by writing the truth in this book and sharing it with us. And Sarah, if you're listening, great job. Keep up the good and courageous work you're doing, and I hope you'll be on the show sometime. And friends, that's about all the time I have. I do have some homework for you for next time, friends. I want you to avoid Apple, abandon Amazon, forget Facebook, and whatever you do, get off Google. And I'm going to finish with a song that asks a very important question, and it is by Van Morrison. Have a great week, everybody. See you next time.

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1: It's so nice to get some new CDs in the mail. We can bring you exciting finds like this one. Tokyo Ska Paradise Orchestra from the 1991 CD World Famous. You heard Revolver 11 before that.
0: Wow. A CD I'm so glad I got. For $25 in Holland at this record store. I'll have to look up what the name of it was. Selector. It's obviously kind of a Euro bootleg, or if we can still say that, Euro collector's item.
1: Collector's item, yeah.
0: Yeah, it's got live, like the first two cuts aren't live, and then the next two are, and it kind of alternates back and forth like that. But that was a great 1981 live version of James Bond by Selector.
1: The guitar was just slicing it into pieces there.
0: Yeah.
1: Before that, a group from Brazil put out a record in 1971. Didn't do anything else until 2001.
0: Wow.
1: Made their comeback, Trio Mocoto. From the CD Samba Rock, we heard Tudo Bem, 2001.
0: Then from 1979, we heard Guess Who, Gap Band. Yeah,
1: that's not the Guess Who.
0: I love Gap Band, man. I get called out on that one. That was Shake, original 12-inch disco version. Right here on the Shake Show.
1: Shake it,
0: keep
1: baby.
0: Shaking it. Okay, next up, Akimbo's going to flip-flop you. So try to figure out what to do with that while you look us up online. Rural War Room.

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1: Boy, that was exhausting. who would have guessed that that was coming out of Belgium?
0: Whoa.
1: Sleepy old Belgium. Yeah, that's a group called The Wrong Object. 2013, the CD is called After the Exhibition, and the song was called Spanish Fly, and they got a special guest on there, Benoit Morland, the son of Pierre Morland, who took over Gong at one point. And this sounds a little bit like Gong. A little bit.
0: Wow. A little bit.
1: 2013. Before that.
0: From 2001, if you can believe that, from Toulouse, France. This is Paluski, who is Cedric Marzkowski. And that is his song called Beat Shopper, or is it Beats Hopper? It's one word. Nice. But it's from his EP, which is called System Pelu, out on Diamond Tracks Records.
1: And before that, one of our favorite groups here on the Rural War Room, the Bran Flakes.
0: Yeah.
1: Two people putting together some wonderfully interesting collages of popular
0: just
1: culture.
0: Crazy.
1: That was Mildred Pitt and Otis Fodder are the Bran Flakes. I've gotten many of their CDs. This is another one called I Have Hands from 2009, and the cut we heard was Stumble Out of Bed.
0: Man.
1: and we started off
0: we
1: with...
0: We started off with the group that I found called Akimbo. That song is called Flip Flop, and I'm just going to give you a note. They're all white. It's interesting because you listen to it and go, oh, wow. You never maybe would have guessed. I don't know, man. Shake it. Find out. That's the title of the show. So we're going to play some more stuff to shake and shake it, too. Here, shake your bologna to this. Skritti Politti.

0: Love that song. Whoa, love that song.
1: Oh, that's intense stuff.
0: I'm sending that out to my brother Dale. That's Sheena Ringo doing Remote Controller from 1999. But it's just been, well, it's been more recently collected on a double CD of B-sides and various other rarities called Discharge With Me. That's a double CD, came out in 2008. Sheena Ringo, the Queen of Japan, S-H-I-I-N-A, Ringo.
1: Seriously, check out Sheena Ringo.
0: Remote controller. I don't know if I mentioned that.
1: Her catalog is humongous, and yeah. If you're a fan of the show, you know we're Ringo pushers, man.
0: Yeah, she started off almost punkish.
1: And then she's gone through so many changes. If you have to compare her, I hate to say she's kind of like the Madonna of Japan as far as being that famous and going through so many, you know, they watch her every move, you know.
0: yeah, but Sheena's a musician, writes her stuff, and you know.
1: It's an apt comparison, wouldn't you? I'm
0: sure there's somebody better we can compare her
1: to. Well, you'd let me know.
0: I'm going to think
1: before
0: that, it.
1: 1988 brings us Roving Eye from James Chance and the Contortions, New York City, Discordant Gods, James Chance.
0: Before that, the Tornadoes, and here known as Tornado 66, the guys that did Telstar, big hit in the day, and this one was not issued because the label didn't think people would want to hear this instrumental group singing. It's No More You and Me from 1966, produced by Joe Meek, the English Phil Spector, who also ended up his life shooting somebody and then dying. But before that...
1: Before that, we heard Skritti Politti's first single, which I can't believe, 1978, which I had to really look that up. Like, is it really? Wow, 78, man. And it is. So there's that. It is called, I got distracted, Skank Block Bologna, here on Rural War Room Radio's Shake Show. What better way to close out the end of the hour than Shake Society. Hey, this is Fred Schneider and the Shake Society. Do the Boonga New Jersey caveman with us, man. Rural War Room.

0: Punjabi Hottie.
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1: Little Rock, the Brook and Bluff are bringing the Werewolf Tour to the Hall on November 1st. 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
3: Yeah, do you feel it shaking? 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
3: 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I'm Donovan Suit.
4: I'm Byron Werner. 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
3: We're the Rural War Room, and we're playing songs about shaking or songs that make you shake. And, yeah, let's just get on with it. Hey, find us online, Rural War Room. 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
1: That was off of a set of CDs that Andy Partridge from XTC and Dukes of Stratosphere put out of demos and various experiments he's done over the years. The series is called Fuzzy Warbles. This is from Volume 1. And the song is called Rocket. Certainly an unusual approach to songwriting, I guess.
0: Yeah, we're big fans of theirs. I guess you figured out by now. Before that, the 12-inch of Jackson's Can You Feel It? With all the hoo-ha going on with the horns. I love the mistake. The horn, they just left the mistake in at the end. The horn players are off. I don't think Michael Jackson used live horn players after that, after 85. It went to one keyboard player.
1: Before that, Dave Stewart and Barbara Gaskin from England off of their 2009 CD called Green and Blue. You heard them covering Good Morning by the fabulous Mop Top Beatles. And we started off with...
0: I'm just realizing, yeah, I did a Prince and a Michael Jackson. From Prince... Music from Graffiti Bridge, which is a film that you could probably miss. You'd be okay. that is The Time without Morris Day on lead vocal doing Shake. Or it's got an exclamation point, so I guess it should be Shake on Rural War Room Radio's Shake.
1: You will shake. You will shake.
0: Oh, shake immediately. Here, shake to this. First, though, you know, find us online. We're Rural War Room. And here's some music from Rome for you.

0: Oh, Rural War Room. Man, they're just getting started.
1: Yeah, it's another one of those songs where they just start to have fun while the fader's going down.
0: Wait, come back.
1: No, you guys were having too much fun in there. We had to ease you on out. That was the Tokyo Ska Paradise Orchestra, 1991. World Famous is the name of the CD. I just got it, and I'm crazy about it. That, of course, was Sesame Street. You all knew that. Before that.
0: Yeah. Before that, the 12-inch single Dance With Me, Rick James. Boy, that's a long one, from April 1982.
1: Before that, the Trio Makoto from their Samba Rock CD came out 2001. We heard Adelita. That was the really fast one.
0: Oh, yeah. And from 04. Yeah, is that right? Jeez. Yeah, from 2004, the Roma All-Stars doing Al Ghetto here on Rural War Room Radio Shake Show.
1: Having some fun, shaking it up.
0: Let's shake some more. Here's one I just got from Finland. Enjoy.

You bang,

0: Rural War Room Radio, your home for worldwide weird and abnormally normal.
1: Oh boy, ain't that true. That was Oscar Peterson and Clark Terry doing a classic called Mumbles. I love that song.
0: Oh yeah, and from Croatia, before that from 04, that was Nace doing Nace's Beat, which, you know, that might just be a little sketch, it says.
1: Before that, Messer for Frau Müller, a group from Russia. And that's a song called Let's Dance. For that.
0: From Finland, from 03, we had Juho Kalhinen. I'll try to say it. Now and Since is the name of that one.
1: And that was back to the start of the last break. And
0: We're
1: going to hit you with one more. We're going to hit you with Joe Meek's fabulous Flea Wreckers doing Miller Like Wow is the name of the song, 1961.
0: All right. Hey, find us online, Rural War Room.
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0: There are a lot of kids in this country who didn't have a parent at their baseball games or recitals because their parents were serving in faraway places. 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
4: I'm Byron Werner. We're the Rural War Room. We've got an active interest in a lot of crazy areas of music.
3: Nutty, really
4: entertaining,
3: danceable, and really bizarre sometimes. And right now we're shaking it.
4: Yeah.
3: For you. Let's just get on with it. Can I have the number 4, please?

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1: Yo, can you find us by again?
0: I shy.

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1: The Tokyo Ska Paradise Orchestra doing Iolite Prayer from 1991. The world famous is the CD. Kind of reminds me of some of that Madness Egyptian.
0: Oh, when they kind of go Egyptian on the...
1: Yeah.
0: Man, you're totally right. That is what it reminds me of.
1: Yeah.
0: Oh, man.

0: Okay, let's see. Before that, let me get my little book out of this disc. Yeah, Vi Michini and Richard III from South Africa doing Twinkle Little Star. And they're kind of transplants. They moved from, in 2003, from South Africa to Rome. And so they are located in Rome, I'm assuming, now.
1: And before that, boy, certainly up there in the running for one of the more the most awkward names of a group, the Flea Wreckers, FLEE-RECKERS. Joe Meek's Fabulous Flea Wreckers, named after one of the sax players in the group, and he's of Dutch heritage, Peter Flea Wreckers, and somewhere along the line there was a misspelling, and so they became the Flea Wreckers, with a world famous name. I'm sure I don't have to tell you about these guys, right? You heard them doing the soundtrack of Fireball XL5, Fireball, 1963, and before that, Hugo Montenegro from the first season of the Man from U.N.C.L.E. soundtracks. You heard Wild Bike from 1965 and started off with Mr. Clinton.
0: Oh, goodness, yeah. That was a remix that rarely gets played. That was the Do Fries Go With That Shake? Know What I'm Saying remix featuring Vanessa Williams on background vocals, which is just very 1996 of it, isn't it? Here on the Shake Show with us, Rural War Room. I'm Donovan Suit.
1: I'm Byron Werner. We're having fun musically. Join us.
0: Yeah, man. Next, we're going to take you to Rhode Island, a group that I really love. This is 2024. Baby Explores is the name of this group. They're going to talk about feeding ducks.

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1: Boy, making it hard to breathe.
0: Oh, my God.
1: This girl knows how to pull out the stops. Sheena Ringo in a fascinating double shot. We heard Camouflage. And before that, an all-new version of Daydreaming with Sid, both from that compilation, a double CD compilation of B-sides. And the name of that package translates into Discharge With Me, and that's from 2008. And before
0: Camouflage, right?
1: Yeah.
0: That is some of the noisiest production choices I've heard. And I mean, just, I had to slap the headphones on. Holy moly. And that's something about, check out Sheena Ringo, you know, and her other group, her group, Tokyo Jihen. Just amazing stuff. She's been around doing it a long time. She's, you know.
1: Yeah, she just put out a big double DVD set of a big Sheena Ringo festival that they did with a whole bunch of other artists involved with, and a big production, a lot of dancing, a lot of visuals, a lot of, you know.
0: It's gotten pretty big, yeah.
1: She puts on a big show. And before that,
0: started off with Baby Explores from Rhode Island. This song, the Duck Song, can be found on their album Food Near Me, Weather Tomorrow. And I'm very lucky to have this hand-drawn CDR version of it given to me by the band, who I just think is awesome. They're super sweet. Here on the Shake Show, we're going to keep on shaking some stuff. Would you like to join us?
1: Shake it loose. Come on.
0: Sure you would. Hey, and while you listen, just know you can listen to the archives of any of our shows anytime at ruralwarroom.blogspot.com. And it's very easily archived in Google Drive. Just push play, man. so, yeah, there's that. Here's music from Israel for you on Rural War Room Radio. Let's go, baby.

0: radio. Was that real?
1: Apparently, not many songs sound like that one. I mean, you don't my say. Goodness. That's from a 2007 compilation, Joe Meek Freak Beat. And then the second line of that is, "You're holding me down." 30 freak beat mod and R&B nuggets. And that was,
0: wow,
1: Jason Eddie and the Centermen doing Singing the Blues from 1966. That's insane.
0: I agree. That's just nutty. Before that, from Vacaville, California, we heard Akimbo doing a great, I guess it's a pickup song called Numbers. And that's super rare. You're not going to find that one.
1: And once again, from Trio Makoto, their CD Samba Rock, but this, they're letting their excellent band shine on an instrumental number without the three vocalists, and the song is called Aguas de Marco from 2001, and you heard Fritz doing a solo on the Kika. It's that thing, it's like a drum with hair on the head on the inside, and you pull on the hair and it makes that sound. But this guy's got some mad skills on it to be able to actually play the main melody with this unusual instrument, and that's why I had to play it on the show. I was amazed. Yeah. Before that,
0: from Tel Aviv, we heard Le Domestique doing Irrelevant Answer, and that's actually Dori Adar is the name of that artist that uses that name. And yeah, we've got stuff from every place. I mean, it's like everything's shaking up, man. It keeps on shaking. We better get on with it. I'm Donovan Suit.
1: I'm Byron Werner.
0: We're the Rural War Room.
1: Shaking not stirred.
0: It's meltdown time, man. This is John Lydon and Afrika Bambaataa, if you can believe that. Rural War Room.

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1: Andy Partridge from Fuzzy Warbles number 2. We heard You're the Wish You Are I Had.
0: Oh, Andy Partridge, so great. Before that, from 1984, we heard what it's really called, Time Zone. It's John Lydon, Johnny Rotten, and Africa Vibata together doing World Destruction. That's the Meltdown remix. That one goes out to the ghost of Ronald Reagan.
1: There you go.
0: I'm Donovan Suit.
1: I'm Byron Werner.
0: We're Rural War Room.
1: You got it.

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1: That sound? That's flowers putting up a fight. 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At the Alzheimer's Association Walk to End Alzheimer's, carried by people committed to the cause. 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
3: Oh, do you feel it shaking? Goodness gracious, I'm Donovan Suit.
4: I'm Byron Werner.
3: We're the Rural War Room. We're shaking it up, man. I don't know what else.
4: Shaking it.
3: Shaking it and playing. If you don't know, we take turns playing records and CDs back and forth, just physical media items. And I don't know what to say, man. Taking you to Sheffield, this is what I guess you could call neo-glam. This group I really like, Pink Grease. The song's called Shake. Shake it.

0: 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Rural War Room Radio, where the tunes are usually banging.
1: Tokyo Ska Paradise Orchestra.
2: I did say that, yeah.
1: Scottic Invaders. 1991. For that.
0: Live from 1980. Selector doing Too Much Pressure. That's one of those songs about 5 minutes in, you're like, wait, what's the name of the song?
1: Another one from that Joe Meek Freak Beat collection, The Buzz, doing You're Holding Me Down, 1966. Man, he's got some attitude.
0: Oh, yeah.
1: And we started off with...
0: From 2003, from Sheffield, England, that's Pink Grease, doing All Over... from the album All Over You, the song is called Shake, but it's in parentheses. I'm in quotation marks. Well, I'll get it right. And I'm like, wait a minute. Whoa. Maybe that means that they're not actually saying shake. I'm not sure. But we're shaking.
1: Yeah.
0: Well, doing a show called Shake anyway.
1: Yeah. You've been drinking lots of coffee. We got the shakes. We got the caffeine shakes.
0: Yeah, man. Well, here's some music from Canada to get you going. Rural War Room.

stand, divine.

0: Leo with the rarest of the rare.
1: Oh, yeah. We're not afraid to go weird sometimes. You know, we're going to explore ahead and sweep away all the spiders for you so you can follow in our path. Don't touch the walls, okay?
0: Yeah.
1: That was a group called Kemialliset Ystävät from Finland. Translates into chemical friends. One can only wonder about what that means. It's from 2001, a CD that translates into Bigger Little Palace, and the song was called Little Palace.
0: And before that, the 12-inch remix of Big Audio Dynamite doing E equals MC squared, even though all of the media and everything always just says E equals MC2, because nobody will spring for a small two, I guess.
1: Everyone would have to have one, you know, to be able to do that.
0: And that's a great example of, at the end of that long version, you got your a cappella vocal, and the DJ, you should have mixed out of it by now, and then they bring the chorus back, and you're like, oh, no, you know.
1: And then they just stop.
0: And it just stops.
1: Yeah, that's crazy.
0: If you haven't mixed out by then, you're fired, DJ. But I like to play that so you can hear the, you know, hear it. So.
1: Another one, you take a cheesy song and you kind of challenge yourself, can we make it even cheesier? It's a cheesy song that I dearly love called Blue Tango. Hard to get it out of your head. Sold millions of copies when it came out. Leroy Anderson wrote it and was made famous by the Boston Pops Orchestra with Arthur Fiedler, because Leroy Anderson was his arranger and his secret weapon. Anyway, Blue Tango is done by the Flea Wreckers, Joe Meek's fabulous Flea Wreckers, and that's from 1961.
0: Oh, my goodness.
1: Yeah, it was something, wasn't it? And before that.
0: Acclimatize from Canada doing a song called El Uno, which I'm certain is about the card game.
1: Possibly. Or maybe the candy bar. Isn't there a, you know, candy bar?
0: It could be.
1: You know.
0: But that guy's name is Rob Enhofer.
1: Oh, boy. That's almost as good as Flea Wrecker.
0: Yeah, it is. Hey, we are Rural War Room. We'd like to take you around the world.
1: Boy, do we.
0: And here is an interesting record from Croatia. Davor O on Rural War Room Radio. Find us online.

0: Ultimately, your form is insignificant. The way you dress, the color of your skin, the way you look, these are fleeting. It's what's inside you, what you think about others, how you treat them, your attitude toward life. These determine your worth as a person. Your style won't survive you, but your substance will. It is eternal, and it's what it's all about.
1: Well, we have more from this album coming right up, so stay with us.

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0: Trio Makoto from Brazil. The CD is called Samba Rock 2001. The song is called Neru Neru.
1: Yeah.
0: Yeah.
1: And before that, the B-52s doing Cosmic Thing from their 1988 record, Cosmic Thing.
0: And before that, a double, double, double shot from the Bran Flakes. The Girl I Used to Be, followed up by What's It All About, 2009.
1: And 2004 brings us from Croatia, Dever O doing Out of Reach on Rural War Room Radio. Shake show.
0: I think we've got one more shake in the in the shaker.
1: So. From Funkadelic, this is a triple album set from 2014 that is, goodness, it's got some stuff from... It says 1967, 1983, 1995, all kind of mixed up in here. This is a track called First You Gotta Shake the Gate, but it's got so much language in it that I have fast-forwarded through some of the 9 minutes of it to close out with it. You've been listening to Rural War Room Radio. I'm Donovan Sood.
0: I'm Byron Werner.
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0: don't you? First you gotta shake the cake. 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Coming up in here without shaking the cake. Fucking bitch, you wanna get out of my fucking. Zappa copy doobie and loop it the stupid.
1: Zappa copy doobie and loop it the stupid.
0: Zappa copy doobie and loop it the stupid.
2: Zappa copy doobie and loop it the stupid.
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2: You heard it, you heard it.
0: Zappa copy doobie and loop it the stupid. Zappa copy doobie and loop it the stupid.
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Okay, sounding good out there, hopefully. You just tuned in to The Rhythm Room on The Voice of the People. I'm your host tonight, DJ Michael, and working in collaboration with another DJ, DJ Patrick. We'll be hearing more from him later on in the night. But even my tracks that I'm playing, that I selected, he also mixed those together in a very artful and very nice way. I want to thank you again, Patrick, for that. This is Flight 423. Jet Set season is back for 2021, and very excited to take you on this flight tonight. We're going to be jet setting across the globe, finding the best music that we can find. And first up is Zurich, Switzerland, for the artist Veil of Light. This is called Landslide. Thank you for tuning in, and prepare for liftoff.

want to send a shout out to Sam and his guests tonight. We've got Jeremy, Stephen, Craig, Treg, and of course, Earl. Thanks for joining us tonight. Next up, we're going to be flying over Oklahoma City and check in with the band Curse the Knife. This is called In Dreams.

Okay, next up, we're going to hear from Lisa Gerard, a member of Dead Can Dance. We're flying high over Australia now. This is... It's called Burn.

A big shout out to everybody on our flight tonight. We've got Jack listening from Nashville, Tennessee. We've got Tara Jo from Michigan. We've got Antoinette D'Ambrosio from New Jersey. Big shout out to Antoinette. My wife, DJ Jam It Up. Thank you for tuning in, as always. Okay, next up, we're going to head over to Gothenburg, Sweden for Typical Girls. This is called Las Palmas.

to send that one out to my beautiful and amazing daughter, Alexa. Thank you for tuning in tonight, sweetheart. Next up, we're heading to Buenos Aires, Argentina. This is DJs Pareja and Lupe Verano. And the track is called Lejano.

Okay, so that was Fractions, Violent Eyes, and I want to thank Patrick for turning me on to that band. It's great stuff. I recommend you tracking down that whole record. Let's check out what's going on in Bristol, UK. There's always some good drum and bass happening there, and we're going to check out Pessimist. The name of this track is Empty Words. Give us a call at 433-0088.

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1: Oh. All right. You're listening to The Rhythm Room. I am Zach here with Mike.
2: What's up?
1: Main host who you all know and love, Mike. We're playing a special countdown mix tonight that I made. The top 38, in my opinion, songs by the one and only King of Pop, Michael Jackson. We've got all your favorites in store tonight, plus deep cuts, songs from the Twilight period. Something to say about this countdown. We're not covering early Michael. We'll have to cover that in another show. This is what you might call the imperial phase and the decline, starting with 1979. The year Off the Wall really breaks Michael as a solo superstar, all the way up to the end, his last album, Invincible, from 2001, and everything in between.
2: Well, I'm certainly excited about this, a little nervous. It's not all the time that I don't know what's about to happen, so this is going to be exciting.
1: You'll be thoroughly entertained. We will dedicate something to your favorite MJ jam, if we have it on the mix here. We're going to start off first with a lesser-known track from, in my opinion, an unfairly maligned album, which is Michael's Blood on the Dance Floor, which is a kind of compilation. Half the album is sort of his version of a Pet Shop Boys disco. It's a remix album. And the other half, for the Pet Shop Boys fans out there, is sort of akin to their album Relentless. It is a dance mix that was tied to a short album of dance-oriented songs tied to a larger album, namely the History album. This is from 1995. It's a track where he's clearly showing his indebtedness to Trent Reznor and the industrial scene, and one that takes on special resonance given the way that he died years later. It's called Morphine at number 38.
2: And here we go.

0: In the news today from the Strange and Weird Fact File, singer Michael Jackson sleeps in an oxygen chamber. The singer says that the hyperbaric chamber has the benefits of reversing the aging process.
1: Michael Jackson has a shrine. This is the news.

0: see.
1: All right. That was Ghosts from 1996's or
2: that
1: five.
2: Was a jam.
1: Blood on the Dance Floor, definitely a jam. That brings us to number 35 in the countdown. This next track is going out to our friend Buddy Jack in Nashville. It's a track that I, for one, it's our first song in the mix tonight from the 80s. Nashville's classic era. And it's
2: first
1: one that I, for one,
2: too.
1: Dedication as well. It's one that I personally think Mr. Mike Martinez underrates a little bit. It's from Thriller, and, well, maybe. It needs no introduction.

0: That's all you must do. I'll never betray or deceive you, my friend, but
1: if you show me the cash, then I will take it. If you tell me to cry, then I will fake it. If you give me a hand, then I will shake it.
0: You will do anything for me.

that was the money from 1994's History album, his Travails of Superstardom album, his equivalent, as Mike noted, of Pulp's This Is Hardcore, Pink Floyd of The Wall, one of those classic stream of albums. We're going to move back now for our number 28 to the very beginnings of really MJ's breakout as a solo artist from 1979. This one is going out to Christian and all the other disco dancers out there. It's a tune he recorded with the Jacksons in 79 called Shake Your Body. Oh, wow. And we got a few of these disco tunes coming now, so get your dancing shoes ready.

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3: 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This is Brian Nolan, and you're listening to The Collage Show on The Voice of the People. There we go, baby. Check out. That's your man, Marvin Gaye. I'm gonna give you respect.

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That was George Harrison. 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Now you have.

if you don't already know them. Talk about some funk. Good stuff. All right, I want to make a little announcement here about, let's see. I'm going to play a few local bands here. We're going to start out with Psychedelic Velocity. All right, I'm going to play, let's see, this song is called Good Thing by Psychedelic Velocity. Let's see if we can get the CD player working. I think I can. I push play. Let's see what happens. Y'all ready? I think it's going to do it. Check it out. There it goes. Psychedelic Velocity. 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

0: I wasn't ready for that good thing. That was a good thing. That was psychedelic velocity with good thing. Play size of the ship. So, let's see. Can I... Don't do that. Here we go. Dino Davis. Push play, Brian.
1: All right.

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1: 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Let's start it off with some Vangelis. Who? Yeah, well, you'll figure it out.

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1: From the Bureau of Economic Geology, this is Earth Date. For the majority of Earth's history, the planet has been hotter than today. Hotter periods make up some 70% of the past 2.5 billion years and are called greenhouse Earth. They can last hundreds of millions of years, with CO2 levels 10 to 20 times higher than today, and no ice anywhere on the planet. During a greenhouse interval, Earth actually explodes with life. The age of dinosaurs happened during a greenhouse. Land animals covered the continents. Reptiles swam in Arctic seas. Birds, mammals, and flowering plants first appeared. It's been colder the other 30% of the past 2.5 billion years, called Ice House Earth. Life struggles in the most severe of these times. Within Ice House periods, Earth has shorter cycles of glacials and interglacials. Glacial periods last about 80,000 years, when ice sheets cover large parts of the continents. Interglacials last for 20,000 years or less, and ice retreats toward the poles. We're living in a mild interglacial of a long-term ice house now. Temperate climate for many millennia has allowed the human population to expand to what it is today. Human activity may be accelerating warming, but historical climate patterns suggest that within a few thousand years, we could enter another glacial period, when ice would slowly advance again from the poles. Why we shift from ice house to greenhouse and glacial to interglacial are important concepts, which we'll explore on another Earth Date. Until then, I'm Scott Tinker.
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11: Let's rock a while.
12: Yeah.
11: This is from Talk Is Cheap. It's Keith, and he's playing with some expensive winos.

Thank you.

Yeah, baby. All right. Pretty cool, Alan Parsons Project from Stereotomy. You heard Stereotomy as I kicked the recording. And that was Beaujolais. I think I'll do one more. I think it's Real World maybe coming up. Feel like your sinuses are clogged up. Do the pollen. It's you. Hey, calm down over there. Take it easy.

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A classical dose for you.

Well, that wasn't real world, but it was Alan Parsons. It might have been, I think, a flip joint or strata joint, or I think it was called Ballin' All Night or something like that. Oh, yeah, I crack myself up sometimes. Anyway, it was an inside joke. Hello? Hello, Vera? Hello? Calling Vera? Hello? Hello? That's an Aussie accent. Because my friends are in... Now they should be in Sydney. They were in Melbourne, right? That's what they said they were doing. Okay, I'm going to send this one out to my friend, Dr. Tom. He likes the Beatles. But your mother should know. I know I'm a little tongue-in-cheek tonight. Tonight? Is it dark already?

So if your mother should know, you just gotta go tell mama. Go get the one you know. Revisiting Savoy Brown live at the Bottom Line. They're gonna kick butt on this one. Choo-choo-choo. Tell mama. Tell mama. More likely, tell mama, help me out of jail, mama. Mama tried to tell me better, right? Oh, some killer slide.

0: this is the quiet part of the song tonight.
1: Yeah.
0: And this right. is the part of the show right. where right. we get rid of our frustrations yeah. on stage.
1: Right. Go for it.
0: And this is the part of the show when we want you to join in as well and get rid of your frustrations. I'm sure everybody's got a little bit to get rid of tonight. Yeah? Got some. Everybody must have a little bit. Because if anybody's satisfied tonight, then you've come along for the wrong reasons, you know what I mean? So the first thing we've got to start doing is clapping our hands.

0: Let's have the lights on, everybody. Let's see who's not clapping their hands, yeah. That's a whole table, yeah. They think they're all satisfied, you know. I don't believe it. That's better. Let's get rid of our frustrations over a little bit of music. And Ralph is going to tell you how to really do it.
1: Yeah. Ooh, now, baby, baby, baby, don't fight it.

Yeah, tell mama. Yeah. I tell you, buddy. I tell you, mama. I tell you, that was a long cut. It wasn't a regular 4.5 minute version of Tell Mama. That was the 16-minute version. Savoy Brown live at the Bottom Line in New York. Wow, that was good. I liked that one. Well, I was off into that one. Tripping. So I'm about to get out of here, folks. It's been Dale K. Had a lot of fun. I hope y'all did too.

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1: We back again, ain't we?
2: Oh, yeah.
1: We're back again. Well, you're listening to Sugar Radio. This is the only show about Arkansas music completely that plays just Arkansas music.
2: Arkansas music.
1: We have a little color commentary in between, but by and large, it's just about the music. We got lots of new stuff here. We got the 2021 tracks from the Sun Sonics, Frail State, the Steve James Indie, and Turquoise Tiger. I like that. Turquoise Tiger. You know who that is? You know those people?
2: I don't think so. They are from North Little Rock, though.
1: Dogtown.
2: Dogtown. What?
1: Yeah, what? What? Okay. Okay. Well, you know, let's just do it.
2: Yeah.
1: So I'll go ahead and play the music if you promise to turn it up. Okay?
2: All the way.
1: All the way.
3: One, two, three, four. One, two, three.

0: How about that?
1: Have mercy. Part two.
0: Have mercy.
1: Turquoise Tiger. From Dogtown.
0: Turquoise Tiger. You don't know who that is?
1: No.
0: No.
1: Why? Do they know me?
0: No, I'm just asking. Oh, okay. I'm just asking. I don't know who it is.
1: I got nervous.
0: Nobody tells me anything, man. They wake me up. I'm like Rip Van Winkle. I'm out in the woods sleeping. Bradley sends me a text message, and he's like, you got to go to Sugar Radio. And I was like, oh.

0: way.
1: Don't say it if you don't mean to. No. No. No.
0: Know where that is.
1: Don't do that. Don't do that. You don't know where Mina is?
0: South.
1: So, yeah, well, all right. So let's bebop back to 2018 and 2019 and see what was going on. How about that?
0: That sounds good to me.
1: So that Midnight Wagon from Mina, and the name of the song is Bath Salt Country.
0: Country. Oh,
1: Bath Salt Country. Nice. That's going to be the third song, so be looking for that. Be looking for that, because it's probably going to be what we call a gooden.
0: A real hoot nanny, if you will.
1: It was hooting all over your nanny. Oh, there we go. Wait. There's the music.

0: Well, how about that?
1: That was just a rockin' block.
0: It was. It was sort of. It was sort of punky and funky. Mm-hmm. Yeah, that last one was "Watch Me Walking Away." That's what he said. You know, there's the Rumors from Fayetteville, and before that was Midnight Wagon with Bath Salt Country, and the Salesman with that kind of proggy punky thing.
1: IGWL.
0: IGWL. Igual. Anyway, and the Spirit Cooters were the first one. Anyway, we got more music coming up here. We got Giovanni Sanders, Dream Fast, and Tiny Towns.
1: Tiny Towns and Dream Fast.
0: Not Go Fast, Dream Fast. You need to go to sleep. Dream Fast. All right. Okay, well, let's do that. How about that?
1: Yeah.

0: And we're back again. That was Tiny Towns. Was The Fool.
1: A block was something for everybody.
0: Yeah, it had a little something for everybody, didn't it? Mm-hmm. Well, guess what Justin Peter Kinkle Schuster has?
1: A very long name.
0: He does, and he's got the next. He's got the next song. It's called "Flies on." Hush now. And then there's Annabelle Childers and Sam Albright coming up, and it's a quick little block too, and we got just enough time to do it. So I think we should go ahead and do it. 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
2: 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Love.
3: This is Wade Reske with the Chief Organizer's Report. More behind closed doors, data centers. The explosive growth of data centers due to the big tech overloads racing each other to spend trillions is starting to run into a wall, despite what I'm sure they thought was a good plan to hijack local governments in a pack of mums-the-word secrecy with the promise of sugar plum development. As a columnist in the Washington Post notes, in many cases, they are now reaping the whirlwind. Across the country, the explosion of data centers driven by a surge in artificial intelligence demand has created controversy because of environmental concerns, utility issues, and a lack of transparency, mixed with misunderstandings among residents, corporate investors, and local leaders. There are about 3,000 data centers in the United States, with roughly 1,500 more under development. I've ranted about this before, but it's simply amazing that elected public officials have been conned by so many data developers and the promises of big tech that they're willing to keep plans for these operations a secret from their own citizens or join what are, in fact, disinformation campaigns orchestrated by the developers. What roused the ire of the Post Kathleen Parker was the shenanigans in South Carolina, as she writes. The Spartanburg Data Center, which is under construction and slated to begin operations in the third quarter of this year, arrived with hardly anyone's notice until trees along South Pine Street were mowed down and heavy equipment started rolling in. The lack of awareness was no accident. Local officials who lured the project to Spartanburg County publicly referred to it as Project MOC-1 and characterized it as a high-performance computing center. This subterfuge is a classic example of good old boy dodging that's come back to bite local officials where they sit. Mach 1 was the work of Northmark Strategies, a New York investment firm that is developing the data center through its subsidiary, Valarev Holdings. Thanks to the Spartanburg County Council's complicity in protecting the project until it was finalized, it took a while for the people to figure things out. In a lame trade-off for 27, yes, only 27 permanent jobs, the council gave up quite a few goodies. The February 2025 agreement between North Park and the county included a 40-year fee-in-lieu-of-tax agreement that lowered the property assessment ratio for Valera Holdings to 4%. The deal also included other tax credits. Of course, this sneak center will have all the usual problems of noise, pollution, and excessive use of winter, water, and energy, like all the rest. But this subterfuge business model makes it clear that the developers, for all their lies, know these centers are trouble. Maybe others are catching on as well. The usually asleep at the switch head of the Department of Energy ordered data centers to go to backup power now so that household air conditioners wouldn't be pushed off the grid in the heat wave. Other reports have zinged the big tech owners of data centers about their misdirection on the use of water, for example, where Meta also included water used in the energy generation for their data centers. Google and others in their sustainability reports restricted their water usage report to just what the physical center uses, ignoring how much went into power generation. At this point, how could anyone be surprised that communities are rising up everywhere to declare moratoriums or ban data centers? That's P.T. Barnum was reported saying, you can fool some of the people some of the time, but not all of the people all the time. On data centers, that's where the public is now, not ready to be fooled again. This is Wade Bransky. For questions or comments, www.chieforganizer.org. You take it from here to there.
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Psalms 116 and 15 says, "Precious in the sight of the Lord is the death of his saints." 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

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The prophet is in the house sharing with you the very best in gospel music right here on your community-minded radio station. That's KUBF 88.3 FM. We are the voice of the people for all of Central Arkansas. We started the worship experience off this morning with music from Sawana Springfield and the Children of God from Cincinnati, Ohio. And the song was entitled Tears. My tears carried me through it all. Yeah, and after that, you heard music from a group called Supreme Seven from Augusta, Georgia. And that song was entitled When I Get There. When I get to the other side, I want to see Jesus. Amen. So we're excited about being here on another beautiful Wednesday morning where we rise and shine early in the morning time in order to share with you the very best in gospel music melodies for your listening pleasure here on Community Radio KBF 88.3 FM. It is currently 74 degrees on the outside, and we are expecting clear skies today with a high of 91 degrees. With winds at 7 miles an hour. There's no rain in the forecast today, so we're excited about that too. So let's remember those who work outside, the elderly, and all of those that may need a little special attention. Let's make sure they are hydrated. Let's provide water for them. Let's just be kind in our water ministry, okay? There's no other liquid in this world that hydrates the body like water. I know a lot of you may say you don't like water. That may be so, but your body needs it. So in order to make your body happy, to make your kidneys happy and all of your organs can function correctly, ask God to teach you to love water. It is necessary for your body. All right, 23 minutes on the downside of 5 a.m., and I'll be sitting Mike's side with you this morning until 7 a.m., sharing the very best in gospel music.

speaking of that, we're going to continue with music from Ruby and the Girls from Birmingham, Alabama. And this song is encouraging you to hold on. All right. Good morning to you, Central Arkansas and beyond.

You just heard music from Danny Walker and the Fantastic Violineers from Detroit, Michigan. And the song is entitled Take Me Back. All right, we're going to share music with you from Ruth Black and the Harmonettes from Aliceville, Alabama. And this song is He Woke Me. Yes, he did. Early this morning. Good morning to you, Central Arkansas and beyond.

Listen, every now and then, Satan gets on your track, but you gotta have your heart fixed, your mind made up that you ain't gonna turn back. So while you going through, I got a little song just for you. This is what you tell the devil.

Good morning to you, the Central Arkansas. This music by Men of Praise, and that song was entitled Leave Me Alone. Yeah, got him on my side, and with him on my side, I already know that everything is already all right. I trust him because I've seen too many victories to let defeat have the last word. So I trust him in all things. I trust him with my life. And I'm thankful to be chosen to do the work of ministry, even to sacrificially be here on Wednesday morning as a volunteer to come and share gospel music this early in the morning. It's worth it because if I can only touch one soul, then my being here is not in vain. So we are thankful that you all allow us the opportunity to come and share gospel music with you right here on Community Radio. That's KABF 88.3 FM. And a lot of us who are here sharing gospel music, the other radio angels, a lot of us have been here a long time, for years, through all kinds of weather, through all kinds of situations. But when we hit the power source and it's time for us to share on the airways with you, we try our best to leave our problems behind so we can lift you. So I encourage you today that as I minister to you, I minister to myself as well. So you're listening to us here at Community Radio. That's KABF 88.3 FM. And I am Prophet Curtis Thompson, and I'm excited to share with you the very best in gospel music. We're going to share music this morning from D. Martin and Gifted, Clarksville, Tennessee. And this song is I Don't Know Why Jesus Loves Me, But I'm Glad He Did. Good morning to you, Central Arkansas.

The Lord Would Make a Way Somehow. That's music by Jarrell Smalls. Yes, he will. He'll make a way. Even when you don't exactly know how it's going to happen, but trust and obey him and believe the word of the Lord and watch him move on your behalf. The prophet is in the house sharing with you the very best in gospel music right here on your community-minded radio station. That's KABF 88.3 FM. We are the voice of the people for all of Central Arkansas as we encourage you to do the best you can to sit back and relax and enjoy the music that we have so carefully planned with you on our minds. All right, so we don't take it for granted that God has allowed us another opportunity to be alive and doing well. So I'm thankful today. Yeah, it could have been the other way, but I'm thankful that he touched me early this morning and I was able to get up and be clothed in my right mind. That's the divine power of the Holy Ghost. And we're just thankful to be here. We're going to share music with you from Roy and Revelation. And of course, they're from Hopkins, South Carolina. One Day is the name of the song. Good morning to you, Central Arkansas.

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1: 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And join the Hug Man. 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Love.
2: This is Wade Refke with the Chief Organizer's Report. Finally, a closer look at U.S. street vendors. For many years, when I visit Delhi or Bengaluru, where we have organized unions and associations of street vendors, along with other informal workers, visiting with some of the workers, they would frequently ask me if there were street vendors in the United States. I would say yes and no. Not like India or so many other countries, but yes, in places like New York City, street vendors were common, though less so in New Orleans, though they could be found on Canal Street hawking jewelry and souvenirs. I would shrug at my lame answers, they would nod, and we would go on. All of which may be delighted to stumble onto an extensive survey of street vendors in New York City that at least could provide more detail the next time I'm asked. The report is based on data collected from a comprehensive survey administered to more than 2,000 street vendors in 2021 by the Street Vendor Project of the Urban Justice Center. The survey data was analyzed by the Immigration Research Initiative using statistical weights provided by Jonathan Arbeck from George Mason University, so that the findings in this report represent the approximately 23,000 street vendors that operate in New York City. 23,000 doesn't hold much of a candle to the hundreds of thousands in Indian megacities, but it's more than enough to say grace over. And it's reasonable to assume that this is likely something of an undercount as well. The report details who they are and where they came from, with 30% from Mexico, 24% Ecuador, 20% Senegal, and 7% Egypt. 96% of those surveyed are immigrants, and not surprisingly, for 96%, street vending is their primary source of income. Whether street vendors or gig workers in India and other cities, Acorn universally hears both in direct conversations and more extensive surveys that such employment is their real and full-time job. The notion that these vendors might be single men grabbing an accessible entry-level profession wasn't borne out in New York City survey either. 65% lived in households with one or more children. In India, one of the tasks that came with winning more legal protection and assured livelihood for street vendors was a requirement to register, which is still a mountain we're all climbing a decade after passage of the act. In New York City, a vendor is supposed to have a permit, but that survey found that 75% work without one compared to the 25% who do have one. Different from much of the world, the overwhelming majority of street vendors in New York are mobile food vendors, 20,500, with an additional 2,400 who are general merchandise vendors based on mathematical estimates made by researchers. The numbers around the world, and certainly in India, would likely be skewed the other way, with the vast majority selling a little bit of everything and smaller number of food vendors. Our Delhi affiliate usually does food safety training and certification for food vendors in many cities in India. Similar requirements don't exist for general vendors. Informal employment is increasingly is huge in the Western world as it is elsewhere. I'm delighted to have a better answer to these frequent questions from our members, but frankly, all of us need to get a better fix of the role that informal work has in our economy and the kind of protections and policies that such workers need and deserve. This is Wade Rathke. For questions or comments, www.chieforganizer.org. You take it from here to there.
3: 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I want you to meet Alex. Who is she? You and me. Alex stands for Asset Limited Income Constrained Employed. Alex is working families facing high housing costs, medical debt, and more months than money. We are the majority of Arkansans. We need programs that work for us as hard as we work for our state and families. Hey, policymakers and politicians, it's time to meet Alice. Who is Alice? All of us.

0: Psalms 116 and 15 says, "Precious in the sight of the Lord is the death of his saints." 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

take your burdens to the Lord and leave them there. Of course, that's music from the Soul Seekers. Yeah, an awesome rendition of Take Your Burdens to the Lord and Leave Them There. Listen, Graham Temple Church of God in Christ, located at 4215 Fraser Pike in Little Rock, Arkansas, 72206, they're inviting you to come and celebrate with them on their 100th church anniversary. Pastor Sylvester and Lady Bush would love to have you there. And of course, this is on Sunday, July 12, 2026, time 3 p.m., celebrating 100 years of God's faithfulness. Their selected theme is Strength to Stand, Serve, and Succeed. That's from Philippians 4, verse number 13. The guest speaker will be Bishop Jewel D. Withers, Jr., a prelay of Arkansas, First Jurisdiction. Of course, that's Graham Temple, Church of God in Christ, 4215 Fraser Pike in Little Rock, Arkansas. They are celebrating their 100th church anniversary on Sunday, July 12, 2026. Time 3 p.m., with their guest speaker being Bishop Jewel R. Withers, Jr., the prelate of Arkansas First Jurisdiction. All right, 100 years, church anniversary. All right, Wade Music Institute, founding students. Enrollment is now open. Starting on August 15th, children ages 6 through 15, they will earn certificates of completion upon finishing the courses. You can contact the founder, Ricky D. Wade, at 501-803-7780. All right, that's Wade Music Institute, founding students. Enrollment is now open starting August 15, ages 6 through 15, and they will earn certificates upon completion and finishing the course. You can contact the founder, Ricky D. Wade, at 501-803-7780. All right. We're going to continue with gospel music at 22 minutes on the downside of 6 a.m., and I'll be sitting mic's side until 7 as we share the very best in gospel music on your community-minded radio station. That's KABF 88.3 FM. All right, we're going to share music from Trail and Phase 2, and this song is Don't Leave Me, all right? Getting ready to hear from Trail and Phase 2.

This is our prayer. From Trailland Phase 2, Don't Leave Me Alone. Wow, that's awesome. 28 minutes on the downside of 6 a.m. We're here until 7, sharing gospel music. So before time runs out, we're going to continue to share. Good morning to you.

All right, that's music from the late Bishop Kenneth Robinson Sr. and Chosen, It Is Well With My Soul. Sleep well, sir. Job well done. 61 years on the earth. Accomplished much. We can do the same by being our authentic self. Be the person that God has called you to be. Not a carbon copy, but the original. God has created us to be great. Everybody has their own assignments. Yeah. Carry your assignment well. He doesn't call the qualified. He qualifies the call. So if he wants to use you, make yourself available to him. And I promise you that he will use you. But you got to want to. You got to want to serve. We got to work while it's day, while we can, while we're young enough to do it. For when night cometh, no man can work. So let's work for the Lord while we can. Be vigilant, be strong, be powerful, and allow God to use you. That is our prayer. Be your authentic self. Right? We're going to share music with you from the Chosen Brothers. And this song is entitled, Jesus Is My All. All right? Good morning to you, Central Arkansas.

All right, this music from The Chosen Brothers. Always enjoy the opportunity to share with you the very best in gospel music. The Chosen Brothers, Jesus is my all. Yes, he is. He's all I need. And we're thankful. It's almost time for us to get out of here. But I want to remind you to be your authentic self. I'm very comfortable in the skin that I'm in. I'm thankful to be able to wake up, walk, and talk, and be clothed in my right mind, and all that good stuff. And I'm sure that you can relate to that as well. Be strong in the Lord and in the power of his might. For I want to serve notice on you that greater is he that is within me than he that is in the world. We love you for free, and we're already missing you. Let's tune in tomorrow. We have radio angels that are coming in the morning as well that will share the very best in gospel music. All right? We're going to continue with gospel music until it's time to leave here this morning. And we're grateful to have the opportunity to share with you the very best in gospel music.

There you have inspirational music from Pastor Eric Alexander. Very encouraging, because no matter the situation or circumstance, you brought us from a mighty long way, and we're thankful. Still here, still alive and well, I'm thankful. Could have been the other way, but God, I thank him for his grace and his mercy. Yeah, it works for us, and the Bible declares that it's new every morning. I thank God for that too. Amen. To be able to inhale and exhale, heart still beating, blood still flowing through my veins. I'm grateful. Let's continue with gospel music. We have music from Bishop Daryl Pettis. And take two, I got his word. All right? Good morning to you.

0: Rock Arkansas, the voice of the people.
1: I'm Dr. Anthony Lizowitz, and this is Climate Connections. In recent years, the price of electricity in the U.S. has gone up, in some states faster than inflation. But the price per kilowatt is only part of what determines your total bill.
2: Your bill depends on the price you're paying and then also how much you're consuming.
1: Ryan Ledeck is with the Brattle Group, which partnered with Lawrence Berkeley National Laboratory to analyze electricity prices nationwide.
2: In a state like California, which has some of the highest prices in the U.S., parts of California also tend to have relatively mild climates, and California also has a history of pretty strong energy efficiency policies. So the average customer in California uses less than your average U.S. customer.
1: As a result, their bills are similar to states like Alabama and Mississippi that have lower rates but higher usage. In these and some other southeastern states, people use a lot of electricity for AC in the summer. Many homes use electric heat in winter, and these states have fewer policies and programs to improve energy efficiency. So even in states where rates have not risen as much, many families struggle to pay their bills, and helping people invest in energy efficiency can provide some relief. Climate Connections is produced by the Yale Center for Environmental Communication. To learn more about climate change, visit climateconnections.org.
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1: Well, here we are again, and I got to tell you, Jim, this match has me really concerned.
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1: This does not bode well for the car or the people in it.
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4: This is Wade Rethke, station manager, KBF. I want you to meet Alice. Who is she? You and me. Alice stands for Asset Limited Income Constrained Employed. Alice is working families facing high housing costs, medical debt, and more month than money. We are the majority of Arkansans. We need programs that work for us as hard as we work for our state and families. Hey, policymakers and politicians, it's time to meet Alice. Who is Alice? All of us.

Good morning, everyone, here, there, and everywhere. This is Never Mind the Morning Show right here on KABF 88.3, the voice of the people. Marvin here, and thanks for tuning in on another hump day. It is 75 degrees out here in the capital city, and let's see. Oh, we got a high of 93, so that seems a little bit cooler than what we've been having. Hopefully you had a great weekend and a great 4th, and you have been able to stay cool out there. Kicking off the show today was Krongbin and Leon Bridges, their song B-Side off the album Texas Moon. And y'all were in for a treat today, because we have, a variety of songs, and artists today. We got Jimmy Buffett, we got some Gregory and the Hawk, Haley Williams, some Billy Joel, Jalen Ngonda, and plenty more. Some, a new one from Beach Bunny, and plenty more where that's at. So hopefully, wherever you're listening, whether it be in the car, at work, or maybe you're just now waking up, hopefully you can find something that, that will have your feet tapping. But yeah, we're just going to throw it right back into the music for now. So this next song is a new one from an album. I'm not going to lie to you. I think it's Howdy, but it's H-O-V-V-D-Y. So I don't know if it's just like, oh, we're going to be fancy and spell it in a weird way. We're going to say Howdy, and I'll look into if that's actually how it's spelled or pronounced. But the song is Try, Try, Try. So hopefully y'all enjoy it, and I'll catch up with y'all here in a bit.

All right, everyone, we're back. That last one was Hunger Sight by Goose. Then before that, we had Summertime by The Sundays. Then we had Whim by Hayley Williams. Then Gregory and the Hawk, their song Bad Habit. Before that, we had Jimmy Buffett, Tin Cup Chalice. And then we had Try, Try, Try by Howdy. And I hope you're all doing well. It's 7:34. And still got some music for you, but wanted to check in on you. That was a longer stretch. So, we have coming up next. Oh, so we're going to slow things down a little bit. We got some Vienna by Billy Joel, and then Lucius on deck after that with the song Two of Us on the Run. But before we throw it over to the music, want to let you know about your fun facts of the day. And this day in history. So, did you know that this day in history, way back in 1947, the Roswell Daily Record reported that the previous day, soldiers at the Roswell Army Airfield in New Mexico had recovered the remains of a flying saucer that had crashed on a local ranch. The incident eventually became the center of a flying saucer mania that soon gripped the country, even through today. So, So maybe you can watch Men in Black today, watch your favorite alien movie today, just to feel that kind of flying saucer mania. Then in 1950, Little Rock native Douglas MacArthur was appointed commander of the UN forces in the Korean War. And then in 1951, Paris celebrated turning 2,000 years old. It's always crazy to me how to kind of think about how young the like America is, and you know, we just celebrated 250 years, and then you go over to places like Europe and it's like, oh, this is like, this place has been around since like single digits. So Paris turning 2000. Then in 1996, the pop band Spice Girls released their debut single Wannabe, which instantly made them an international sensation. Then in 2000, Venus Williams won Wimbledon for the first time, and her victory over the defending champ, Lindsay Davenport, made Williams the first black female Wimbledon champion since Althea Gibson, whenever she won back-to-back titles in 1957 and in 58. So yeah, there you go. Those are your fun facts for whenever you're around the Keurig or the water cooler today. Anyway, we're going to throw it back over to Mr. Billy Joel himself off the album The Stranger. Here is Vienna. And if you're liking what you're hearing or have any requests or just want to chat, feel free to call the studio 501-433-0088. Again, that's 501-433-0088. Would love to hear from you. Would love any song suggestions and requests. So keep them coming, and I'll see you all in a bit.

All right, everyone, we are back, and we got one more for you before we throw it over National Native News. But that last one was Good Neighbors, their song Suburbs. Before that, we had the Mighty Rootsmen, their song Waiting on a Friend. Before that, we had Mr. Train Conductor by Jalen Nagonda. Then we had Lucius, Two of Us on the Run. And then we had Vienna by Billy Joel. So before we go, we're going to have one more by an Arkansas native, and it's Mr. Jesse Wells from Ozark, Arkansas. Yeah, been playing guitar since 11, and you might have seen his career kind of take off recently. And he's on tour, too, or he was on tour for a while. But let's see. I'll check and see. I think he's on tour. Let's see. Yep, sure enough, he's on tour still. So currently in Canada. So if you're in the area, go check him out. And this is all to all of our fans in Canada right now. But anyway, he was nominated for 4 categories at the 68th Grammy Awards, and that was for Best Folk Album. Best Folk Album, Best Americana Album, Best American Roots Song, and Best Americana Performance. So, without further ado, here's Jesse Wells, and stick around for National Native News, and then we'll be right back with more music at the 9 o'clock hour. So, here's Jesse Wells. Won't you come out tonight?

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1: The mission of KABF is to inform, empower, and engage our listening audience to take action that serves the immediate needs and the common good of our diverse community. We create a platform for diverse cultures and groups to share their music, interests, and concerns. 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We provide a voice for groups and individuals often overlooked by the broader community. And we offer public affairs and education programs to address the health and well-being of the community. KABF, the voice of the people.
2: This is National Native News. I'm Jill Freitas. Former U.S. Secretary of the Interior Deb Haaland came to Juneau last weekend as a stop on a tour of her new memoir, A Voice Like Mine. Haaland was the first Indigenous person to be appointed a cabinet secretary. The name of the book comes from a campaign slogan she used when she successfully ran for Congress in 2018, Haaland recounted. Her media consultant told her that Congress had never heard a voice like hers, and the phrase, a voice like mine, felt apt to Haaland. Here's Haaland speaking to a crowd at the Sea Alaska Heritage Institute Clan House.
3: We'd never had a Native woman in Congress. We had to wait 233 years to be represented in the U.S. House of Representatives.
2: Haaland is Laguna Pueblo from New Mexico. The memoir includes many recipes based on traditional Puebloan foods. Haaland said that food has always been a part of her political organizing work.
3: When I started organizing in Indian Country, trying to get people registered and out to vote, I would ply them with green chili stew and bread so they would come to our events. And then we'd all, go early vote or something like that.
2: Haaland is currently running for governor of New Mexico. She said she was inspired by Indigenous advocates who came before her, and she hopes there are more to follow.
3: This book I dedicated for those who have never given up. We can't ever give up. You can't get tired and say, oh my God, we've been fighting this for 10 years. I'm done. I'm just going to, do something. I'm going to go watch TV. I don't know. We can't ever give up, because I don't think our ancestors ever gave up.
2: A Voice Like Mine came out in June and is now available at local bookstores. The story was provided by KTOO's Yvonne Crumry. A group of First Nations in Ontario have signed a deal with the Canadian and Ontario governments to take part ownership in a new nuclear reactor project. As Dan Karpinchuk reports, the chiefs involved called it a historic step forward.
4: The seven First Nations are part of the Williams Treaties First Nations east of Toronto. The federal government in Ottawa and the Ontario government are providing $700 million in loan guarantees to the First Nations. That money will become equity for one of four small modular reactors under construction at the Darlington Nuclear Project east of Toronto. Chief Laurie Hockaday of the Alderville First Nation says the importance of this deal cannot be overstated.
5: Economic reconciliation is not achieved simply by inviting First Nations to observe development. It is achieved when First Nations have meaningful opportunities to participate, to invest, to lead, and to help shape the future of projects taking place within their territories.
4: Darlington is the site of four small modular reactors which are now under construction at a cost of about $21 billion. The first reactor is expected to be completed by 2030, and when fully operational, the four will generate about 1,200 megawatts of power, enough for about 1.2 million homes. Canada's Finance Minister, François-Philippe Champagne, says the loan guarantee is among the first, and so far the largest, in the loan guarantee program with First Nations.
6: When it comes to nation-building projects, Indigenous peoples are partners, and we want that today to be a blueprint. And nations across our country are watching what we're achieving today, because today is a great example of us working together to achieve a common goal that generations will look back with pride.
4: Ontario's energy minister says the involvement of First Nations in the project marks an important milestone, and he adds that it's sensible for any government to build alliances and partnerships with First Nations. For National Native News, I'm Dan Karpinchuk.
2: And I'm Jill Freitas.

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All right, everyone, we are back, and you are listening to Nevermind the Morning Show right here on 88.3 KABF, the voice of the people. Marvin here, and yeah, if you're just now tuning in, thanks for hopping on, and if you've been here since 7, thanks for continuing to listen. We really appreciate it. Kicking off the 8 o'clock hour, that was Beach Bunny and their song July. And we've got plenty more music where that comes from. We've got one from a request from Marty. Shout out to Marty. Thanks for listening in. We got a request from him coming up after the next song. But we've got some Red Hot Chili Peppers, Led Zeppelin, some Good Kid, some OK Go, Infinity Song, Chris Bartley, and many more. So I hope you all stick around and tune in and call the show, 501-433-0088. And you too can be like Marty and have your song heard on the radio. But before we get to the music, wanted to let y'all know about some upcoming events. So the Arkansas State Claims Commission is going to be holding hearings on July 9th through 10th, beginning at 9 each day. The hearings are going to be conducted via Zoom, and oh, someone's calling right now. So I'll throw it over to the music. So here's Red Hot Chili Peppers and Can't Stop.

0: Can't stop the spirits when I need you. This life is more than just a read through.
1: All right, we're back. And don't you hate spam calls? They're something. But anyway, before we had the phone call, I was telling you about some things that were happening in the community. So we're going to run it back and let you know that starting tomorrow,

welcoming the Brook and the Bluff, and that's on November 1st. And time is to be announced, but this is a part of their werewolf tour, and tickets are on sale now at LittleRockHall.com. 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If you're a business owner or planning any events and would like information on how it can be announced on KBF, contact the office at 501-372-6119. And that's 501-372-6119. And after the show, or after Nevermind, be sure to stick around because Arkansas Talks is up next. And this week, Pat is going to be welcoming Senator Fred Love. And Tasha Moore is going to be giving us more information about her summer Spanish classes. So you're not going to want to miss that one. All right. So, like I was saying before, we had a request from Marty. So shout out to Marty. Thanks for listening in, as always. And this is one from Patty Griffin, and it's her song, Heavenly Day. So if you too want to have your request heard on the radio, call 501-433-0088. And here we go.

All right, everyone. That last song was Unslept by Miria Dempa. And then before that, we had Mimi's Delivery Service by Good Kid. Then we had Broncho, Get in My Car. And then we had Led Zeppelin and their song Tangerine off the album Led Zeppelin 3. And then we had a request from Marty with Heavenly Day by Patty Griffin. And it is 8:37. We have plenty more music, so don't touch that dial. But before we throw it over to OK Go, wanted to tell you about a celebrity birthday that's happening today. So obviously a big fan of the show, so I have to give him his roses. And you might know him. And if you don't know him, then you probably know somebody who knows somebody who knows somebody who knows somebody who knows somebody that knows him. And I'm talking about Kevin Bacon. Kevin Bacon was born today in 1958, and his screen credits include Footloose and a wide variety of movies, and inspired the game 6 Degrees of Kevin Bacon. So if you don't know about that, that means that you are, let's see if I can get this right, you know Kevin Bacon through 6 different connections. So it could be, you know, or you have a friend that knows a friend that is a caterer that catered a movie that Kevin Bacon was on, and that kind of completes the circuit. So maybe that's something you can do today during your lunchtime, is figure out how the different ways that you might potentially know Kevin Bacon today, and maybe you can say happy birthday to the person who can tell that to the other person, to the other person, to the other person. Eventually the message will get there, right? I think that's how that works. But anyway, we're going to pass it over to OK Go. And off of their debut album, OK Go, back in 2002, here's What to Do.

All right, everyone. That's it for today's show. We got one more song. But before we go, wanted to say thank y'all for tuning in as always. And hope y'all stick around so you can catch Pat and Arkansas Talks for another good show. That last song was Someday We'll Know by New Radicals. Before that, we had Good Old Boys Club by Casey Musgraves. Then we had Chris Bartley, The Sweetest Thing This Side of Heaven. And then we had Hurricane by Infinity Song. And then What to Do by OK Go. Taking us out today is a new one from Modest Mouse. This is their from the album An Eraser and a Maze. Here is Impossible Some Days. So hope you all have a great rest of your Wednesday and that your week is as amazing as you are. Stay cool out there, and I'll catch y'all next time. See y'all later.

0: This is KABF in Little Rock, 88.3, the voice of the people in Central Arkansas.
1: The U.S. Senate is spending the summer editing its version of an updated farm bill. The chair of the Senate Agriculture Committee, Representative John Boozman of Arkansas, says the bipartisan legislation will improve conditions for America's farmers and ranchers. The Agricultural Act of 2026, our Farm Bill 2.0, includes a specialty crop assistance program for more prompt and reliable assistance. It authorizes the USDA to administer natural disaster relief funding through block grants to states and expands the non-insured crop disaster assistance program. Boozman says they listened to farmers when drafting the legislation.
2: To the farmers who asked for more farm in the farm bill, we delivered. The working families tax cut enhances commodity programs, expands access to more affordable crop insurance, and makes those tools more responsive to real-world risk.
1: The House of Representatives passed its version of a proposed farm bill in April. The current farm bill passed in 2018 has been extended through September of this year. Arkansas farmers say economic conditions have changed drastically since the last farm bill became law, and they need Congress to act. Agriculture is the largest industry in Arkansas, and the state is the number one rice producer in the nation. Tariffs, weather conditions, and the war in the Middle East have all contributed to making farming less profitable. Boozman says this legislation will strengthen local economies.
2: It improves quality of life and delivers critical infrastructure and services from safe and reliable drinking water to expanded broadband access, medical care, and affordable child care, helping families thrive and supporting growth in our rural community.
1: The Senate bill does not include provisions for funding the Supplemental Nutrition Assistance Program. Democrats say they won't vote on a bill that doesn't include SNAP funding. I'm Frieda Ross, Arkansas News Service. 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

0: Well, good morning, good morning, good morning. It must be Wednesday because you're listening to the Arkansas Talks Radio Show here on KBF 88.3 FM, the voice of the people, where we invite you to know the truth and use it. I'm your host, Pat Rogers Ward, and I want to remind you that Arkansas Talks is committed to empowering racial and cultural relationships for a better world. We have an amazing show going on today, and I am too excited to have in the studio with me the one and only my friend, Frederick Love. Welcome to Arkansas Talks.
1: Well, good morning, Miss Ward, and thank you for having me.
0: Of course. We are streaming live on Facebook through my Bureau Chief Pat Ward account, if you want to share that. But I heard on the grapevine that you might be running for a different office. You no longer want to be senator. You are going to be our next
1: governor.
0: Yes.
1: So, yes, ma'am, I am running for governor. I made that announcement mid last year. Mm-hmm. And after a lot of prayer, talking with my family, I said that that was a decision that we made. Mm-hmm. And that we're going to do.
0: Oh, good. Now, I was only joking that I heard that.
1: I got you.
0: But tell me about the campaign. How is it going? And what can we do with the Arkansas Talks platform? And
1: well, first of all, I want to say thank you for having me, because I know this is short notice and I was dropping in. And here's the thing. I'm going to come back.
0: Yes.
1: I want to come back. But let me talk to you about what I'm seeing around the state. Number one, there's two things I'm seeing. I'm seeing a lot of energy. Mm-hmm. People are talking about change. People are talking about, you know, what they want to see happen. And people are talking about this administration is just not delivering, which is Sarah Sanders' administration is not delivering. Mm-hmm. And then I see a lot of people that are angry. And rightfully so. I mean, when you begin to talk about what's going on with the Arkansas Learns Act, when we're putting about $400 million into private schools, when you talk about hospitals closing, when you talk about jobs not being created throughout the state, I mean, like, people are rightfully angry and they're wanting change. And so those are the two things I'm seeing. I'm seeing a lot of excitement, but I'm also seeing a lot of people that are just upset and angry, and they want that change. And so I think it's a perfect storm for our campaign.
0: Yes. So how are you doing around the state?
1: I'm doing well. You know what? It's surprising, and I will say this. It's surprising that I am going into some communities where they say African Americans are not going to do well. And guess what?
0: You're welcome.
1: I am welcomed. And the thing about it is, you know, a lot of people and some of my white contemporaries are like, well, you know, but I'm not seeing that.
0: Right.
1: I'm seeing that people are open and they're willing to hear my message and they're willing to think about it. And that's all you can ever ask anybody to do, is to consider you. And so I'm there asking for people's support, but I'm also there to listen. Mm-hmm. Because there are a lot of different issues that are going on. I mean, we could talk about child care. We could talk about jobs not being available in certain pockets of the community. We could talk about a multitude of things, doctors not being available, postpartum care, 12-month postpartum care for women. I mean, I'm facing a number of different issues that we, as Arkansans, we can deal with, but we have to prioritize people first. Mm-hmm. When we prioritize people, guess what? You know, like they asked me about that surplus. When we prioritize people, we know we may not have as much of a surplus. But here's the thing, is that we're investing in Arkansans.
0: Yes.
1: And that's what this campaign is all about.
0: Well, you know, a lot of people, what bothers me most, because I do have a strong background in politics, and it bothers me that your everyday person does not really know that much about politics.
1: Yes, ma'am.
0: They don't know just because you're running for governor. Some people think you're already governor. I mean, and I don't know what we can do other than continue to educate from platforms like this to let people know it's important that they vote.
1: That is correct.
0: And that they know who they're voting for.
1: Yes, ma'am, that is correct. You know, it is a platform like this is very, it's paramount because, you know, I hear a lot of people when I go around the state say, "Oh, I voted for you. I voted for you." I said, "Well, that's round one."
0: Yeah.
1: I said, "We have a round two coming in November." Mm-hmm. And they're like, "Oh." And I said, "So it is imperative that we educate our public in saying, hey, there's an election coming up." Mm-hmm. You know, I prevailed in round one, and I thank the public for that. But it's a round two coming, and it's going to be a tougher. It's going to be a tougher election. Mm-hmm. But anything that's worth having is worth fighting for. And I'm fighting for the people of Arkansas, and that's what I'm going to continue to do.
0: Mm-hmm. Now, what is your policy platform that people should know what you are passionate about?
1: Yes, ma'am.
0: And what you plan to do.
1: Okay,
0: once
1: so
0: you become governor.
1: Yes, ma'am. So I'll talk about, so there's a multitude of things that I want to do because, you know, I come from a background of service. I've been in service for the last 25 years. Mm-hmm. You know, some people say, "Now you don't look old enough to have that," and I'm like, "Yeah, I don't know if I just shaved so I don't have the gray." But the thing about it is, I've been in service for about 25 years, along with my wife, and we've been just fighting this fight. But there's the three things that I'm running on, and that I've worked on throughout my legislative career. Number one is economic development. Mm-hmm. You know, Ms. Ward, here's the reality. In Central Arkansas, we create jobs pretty well. Mm-hmm. In Northwest Arkansas, we're knocking it out of the park. And in a small corner over there where we're producing the steel, we're doing well. Mm-hmm. But if you look throughout the vast majority of Arkansas, throughout the Delta, throughout Southern Arkansas, over to Western Arkansas, we're not creating the jobs that we need to.
0: Right.
1: And so I talk about a comprehensive plan where we can create the jobs. We could take some of the resources that we've been expending and concentrating and kind of begin to actually develop what we call economic hubs around the state. Mm-hmm. So that we can create good paying jobs and jobs that pay a living wage.
0: Yes.
1: Now, here's the thing. It's not about just creating jobs. It's about creating jobs that pay a living wage. Mm-hmm. Because Arkansans deserve it. Arkansans deserve it. If I'm going to give you an incentive, Ms. Ward, the first thing I'm going to say is the job a living wage job?
0: Yes.
1: Because if it's not a living wage job, we will be in the same predicament that we're in now, where people are having to work two and three jobs and be away from their families to make ends meet. So I'm talking about good living wage jobs. When I talk about regional economic hubs, I'm talking about things like ports. So I used to do, I worked for Pulaski County for 13 years. One of the things that I did was I was the head economic development person over there, where we would work, we would write grants, we would actually create infrastructure. And so I did a lot of work on the Little Rock port. Mm-hmm. When we bought Amazon in, when we bought Trex in, those are millions and billions of dollars. And so we can actually replicate that around the state. There are a lot of projects I've been talking with mayors around the state. And I just give you an example up in Conway County in Morton. They're trying to develop a port. They have business up there that is in need of a port. You know what that would mean if we would develop a port up in Morrilton, Arkansas? Mm-hmm. What that would mean for the region as far as good paying jobs and jobs that pay a living wage, more than a living wage. And so those are the projects that I'm talking about investing in. But we also have a port in Helena.
0: Yes.
1: Mm-hmm. That is underutilized. And so what would that mean for the port in Helena? And so those are the projects that I'm talking about. Number two, let's talk about education. Mm-hmm. We have $400 million $400 million that I will say this. We cannot afford to give $400 million to private education.
0: Right.
1: We cannot do that.
0: Mm-hmm.
1: We have to actually bring it back and invest in the young people that are in the public education system.
0: Right.
1: And then lastly, I'll end with this, is that I was there when we passed the Affordable Care Act. Mm-hmm. And I'm talking about public health now.
0: Yeah.
1: You know, Ms. Ward, we have cut 500,000 people off of Medicaid since the Sanders administration. We need to reinvest in Medicaid. We need to protect Medicaid. Because if we don't protect Medicaid, we can't protect our hospitals. If we can't protect our hospitals, we cannot have the quality of life that Arkansans need. And so when we start talking about health care, when we start talking about education, when we start talking about jobs, those are kind of my three pillars that I want to make sure that everybody knows. Mm-hmm. And so, you know, I'll take a step back and I'll take questions from you, but that's my platform, economic development, education, and public health, because those things impact the quality of life of Arkansans, everyday Arkansans.
0: Well, you know, I thank you for that, but there are two areas that I'm concerned about and would like to see a difference in, and that is small cities and towns in rural Arkansas, because there are things that happen to small cities and towns that a lot of people don't know.
1: Mm-hmm.
0: Because you have county judges acting like judicial judges and ignoring the rights and authority of small cities and towns and diverting economic development mm-hmm. dollars from those areas. And of course, you know, one of my pet projects is City of Wrightsville.
1: Yes, ma'am.
0: And there's so much that's going on all around Wrightsville that is not, the leadership is not including Wrightsville.
1: Yes, ma'am. I've talked to Mayor Derek Rainey about that.
0: Mm-hmm. Mm-hmm. And we want to address that, because you know that I was mayor and I was actively involved in doing things and having many, many years experience in small business and real estate development. You know, urban planning is not a lot different than rural planning, because
1: no,
0: you want
1: it's
0: to
1: not.
0: Create things that will make life easier for the people that live in the cities.
1: In rural planning and urban planning should actually go hand in hand.
0: Right.
1: Because, you know, I mean, and I've worked on things like this with Pulaski County. Just say, for instance, drainage.
0: Yeah.
1: You know, you want to have a contiguous drainage system. You want to have a contiguous sewer system. You want to have a contiguous water system. And so that's the kind of infrastructure. I didn't say that under my economic development plan, but that's the kind of infrastructure that you want to create for a community, because without that infrastructure, you can't do proper economic development.
0: Mm-hmm.
1: You know, we talk about now. Now, I was there when we, you know, we put the Sweet Home sewer system in. Mm-hmm. I headed that project to actually bring that sewer system all the way down and hook up the new school when they were doing meals.
0: Mm-hmm.
1: And so, though that, I mean, that type of infrastructure I'm aware of and we need, because we cannot have strong economic development if we don't have that basic type of infrastructure. But that also feeds into the quality of life of Arkansans. And so when you start talking about small communities, when you start talking about that, I mean, like, that's kind of my wheelhouse.
0: Mm-hmm.
1: Because I know for a fact, if we can actually invest in those small communities, we can build the quality of life that is necessary for Arkansans just to take advantage of it.
0: Yeah, because based on the demographics for the city of Wrightsville, there is no reason other than bad behavior on the part of political leaders. There's mm-hmm. no reason for Wrightsville not to have grown
1: yeah.
0: and prospered developed. And I know personally that information resources has been kept away from the leadership mm-hmm. and has been orchestrated by people that do not have that authority legally.
1: Well, I'm going to tell you, Wrightsville is really in a perfect position to be the next big. I mean, because you think about Jacksonville, you think about Cabot, you think about Conway,
0: Ryan,
1: yeah, you think Conway. About Benning. And so Wrightsville is really, I mean, because Wrightsville has an infrastructure.

0: not void under false pretenses.
1: So are they trying to revoke? Well, I guess we could get into the conversation, yeah, because I've...
0: Well, you know they're wanting is for LUROC to be able to annex that area, and they are doing everything they can to avoid rightful authority. They've changed the zip codes all the way to Woodson, to LUROC.
1: Really? I have not heard of that.
0: But see, that's the thing that this show, I want this show to do, that we have conversations,
1: yes, ma'am,
0: with the leadership, with the people that have made decisions and can make decisions, to make sure that the benefit of the residents of Riceville and Southeast Pulaski County is included in that conversation.
1: Okay.
0: Because they haven't been. And not only have they not been included, they've been lied to from leadership that should be looking out for the benefit of it, but instead they are doing everything else and avoiding the conversation, like with the data center.
1: Mm-hmm.
0: They're proposing a data center in Sweet Home and Riceville. That's pretty close.
1: Yeah,
0: all of that in Southeast Pulaski County, but not having the city of Riceville at the table.
1: Yeah, that is.
0: You're not doing the planning.
1: And I talk to people about, you know, you need to work with the community, because when something happens to the community, that's not the time and place to, you need to be on the front end saying, hey, this is what we're proposing. Let's talk with the community. So I wholeheartedly agree with you.
0: Yeah. So that's really my passion. That's the thing that I really want to see, fairness. In
1: fairness, yes.
0: When it comes to, because if nothing else, when you got Central Arkansas Planning, you got Metro Plan, and they are the ones that control planning and development dollars. And many of the people in the community don't know that they should be attending those meetings and know what the plans are and know how people come up with these decisions. Because I do remember a drainage project in Riceville that this was during the time that I was mayor. Mm. And they, the county, Central Arkansas Planning, denied the drainage project, saying that they had to buy two-way radios for the volunteer fire department. That don't even make sense. You know what I'm saying?
1: No,
0: but
1: I hear you.
0: It's those types of things that happen that are irresponsible, but we must address it. And it takes a lot to go and dig and get meeting the minutes from the meetings.
1: Yes, ma'am.
0: Or to attend the meetings. And I think it's the responsibility of the elected officials to keep the community and residents informed,
1: yes, ma'am,
0: as to what's taking place. When they sit in a meeting and vote on something, their next step should be to inform their constituents what that vote means and how it will impact their lives. And with the technology that we have, there's no excuse for that not happening.
1: So here's the thing, Ms. Ward, we do need to create a better mechanism for information to be delivered to the community. Because I will be honest, you know, I've been in the legislature for 16 years. I will tell you, I've tried to attend meetings and different things like that. But I will be the first one to say we need a better mechanism.
0: Mm-hmm.
1: Because I will tell you also from the legislative standpoint, it's a lot. It's a lot of information coming at you, but there's no excuse. We do need a better mechanism to say, hey, you know what? We need to get this information to the community as soon as possible so they can make an informed decision. So I agree with you on that.
0: Mm-hmm.
1: I will. And here's the thing is that as an elected official, sometimes you have to actually say, not to be defensive, but to actually mm-hmm. and take that information and say, all right, now.

0: how do we get better? How do we do better? Mm-hmm. And so, yes, ma'am, I can receive. I can receive. I say, as they say, I can receive that because, I mean, it's even on my part. I mean, I've tried to do the best that I could, but could I do better? Mm-hmm. And the answer is yes.
1: And then to make sure that I think that the state laws that govern activities of the county and the power and authority of the county judge needs to be reviewed. That needs to be reviewed because I think it's being violated.
0: You said the power of the county judge?
1: Yes. Mm-hmm. Because, like for an instance, and of course I know this because it's my area, Southeast Pulaski County, they have closed roads, all the roads going to the river on both the east and west side of the river. The property owners who are not of color have grabbed property. They have taken millions of dollars in wetland funds. And in just out from Woodson, they have a private duck hunting club. They have a landing strip for the airplanes. And with no regard to the community, and I think that if you have federal wetlands, it should not be private. It should be open to the public. But they block access to the river. When I was mayor and they were closing Case Road, I know for a fact that I objected to it and the community objected to it, but they went on and closed them anyway. In fact, most of the time before they take a vote, they've already put up the gates.
0: And that's
1: why I say the conversation with leadership is important, because you did not know that.
0: And the information that
1: you probably got in the legislative body made it look like it was being done right, or you didn't hear about it at all.
0: We didn't hear about it at all. I would say we didn't hear about it. And as a matter of fact, I will tell you, when I worked for Pulaski County, I didn't hear about it. And we worked on a number of issues as far as roads, because even though I was the director of community services and I worked with the community, that falls under the road and bridge department, so mm-hmm. I may just not have known or was educated on that. Mm-hmm. And so, yes, ma'am.
1: But I am continuing my work as far as investigative reporting and documenting. But it's not easy because there are so many layers of information that you have to go through to get this, you know. But I appreciate all that you do.
0: Thank you so much.
1: And I look forward to working with you. You come back and just co-host.
0: I will come back because here's the thing. There's a lot of, and let me just cover this in the last few minutes. There's a lot of issues.
1: Okay.
0: There are a lot of issues that we have to actually address. Number one, I talked about education, and I just gave you the brief of my education platform, but we have to talk about a comprehensive educational system, mm-hmm. which includes child care, which includes, child care, being able to provide child care for working families. But not only that, but when we start talking about after school and out of school time, because the thing about it is, I want to tackle the issue of literacy in education, because we can see a correlation between literacy and the prison pipeline.
1: So
0: we have to address that, but it starts with actual the foundation of child care. And so these are the things that I really want to discuss, because while I might not say, hey, these are, you know, I said my three platform issues, but these are within my platform issues that we have to address. Number two, there's a CES wait list. We have the disability wait list. We have to tackle that again. We did. I helped pass legislation.
1: CES
0: is the it's called the Community and Employment. Oh my gosh. I It's a disability waiver which provides services for those that are disabled.
1: Okay.
0: Mm-hmm. And so we have a wait list of 1,700 people. Now, when we were, I worked with Asa Hutchinson and a legislator who was disabled, Miller, Representative mm-hmm. Miller. We cleared the wait list before. So now we have a wait list of 1,700 people again. So we have to clear that. So as governor, these are the things that I want to address. We have to address the issue of SNAP.
1: Yes.
0: The big, beautiful bill saying that we might have to pay up to $100 million in matching funds for SNAP. Well, guess what? We're cutting taxes. Where are we going to get this $100 million? Well, we right. have $655 million surplus. We need to tackle that issue because here's the thing. Number one, I don't believe in all these waivers that we're trying to do to get people off the program.
1: Yeah.
0: When we're the hungriest state in the nation.
1: Yeah.
0: So we need to actually make sure and ensure that people are getting the benefits that they deserve and they need so that mm-hmm. We are able to give a hand up to people. You know, a lot of people want to approach it as, well, we're just giving handouts. No, sometimes we're giving hand up.
1: Yes.
0: And, you know, at the end of the day, we're hurting kids. You think you're hurting that parent, but you're hurting that kid because that kid is behind that mm-hmm. parent. And so these are the things that you know, I really want to discuss because when we start talking about affordability issues and different things like that that impact everyday work in Arkansans.
1: Right.
0: We need to discuss those because those are the issues that my administration will actually be addressing.
1: Mm-hmm. And that's what we need. We don't need to be dictated from somebody outside of Arkansas that don't really have the Arkansas experience.
0: That is correct.
1: We need to be doing things to address the fact that, like you said, Arkansas is the hungriest state in the nation. We mm-hmm. are number one in food deserts.
0: We're number one in food insecurity. We're number two in infant mortality. We're number four in maternal mortality. I mean, like, these are the things that we have to actually address.
1: Mm-hmm. Well, I know that bringing people to this platform, and there are other platforms on this station.
0: Yes, ma'am.
1: But I want to take a moment to remind everybody that you are listening to the Arkansas Talks radio show here on KBF 88.3 FM, the voice of the people, where we invite you to know the truth and use it. I'm your host, Pat Rogers Ward, and I want to remind you that Arkansas Talks is committed to empowering racial and cultural relationships for a better world, and we are making Arkansas better because we've got the number one great Senator Fred Love in the studio with us today.
0: And we are
1: chopping it up about things that we need to pay attention to. And as I tell you every week, this is 2026 is a voting year. We have an election, very important election, coming up in November. It's considered midterm because we're not electing a president, even though I wish I was. But we need to educate ourselves more on the importance and the privilege of being able to vote.
0: Yes.
1: And we've got to get out and vote. We got to participate. Contact some of the people that you know are running for office, like Fred Love. Get your signs out. If you don't, pick up a sign from him. Make a sign because that lets people know you are definitely committed and express your support for a change in our government here in Arkansas because it is nothing sadder than seeing national attention toward asking a candidate to step down or get off the campaign because of his inappropriate activity with a former girlfriend, but at the same time, you've got a 34-time convicted felon pretending to be president. So I've got a politician here, but I'm going to do my disclaimer anyway, just in case. The views and opinion expressed on the Arkansas Talks radio show are not necessarily the views of KBF, its sponsors, its contributors, or the guests, but they are the views of Pat Rogers Ward in the Arkansas Talks platform. With that being said, I have excused you for what I have to say about somebody occupying the White House illegally. So, with that, let's say that we're going to talk a little bit more. I want to take a minute to introduce my little baby. There she is. There's, come on, baby. How are you, Tasha?
2: I'm doing with the
1: with the next governor in the House, we may as well bring you on, and so you can talk about your program, okay. Because a love for kids,
2: is this good? Can you hear me now?
1: Yeah.
2: Okay, excellent.
1: You're good. And you have an amazing program.
2: Oh, thank you, gracias.
1: So tell us about Tasha teaches Spanish and the Spanish camp coming up.
2: Yes, ma'am. So, hola, buenos días a todos. Soy Tasha de Tasha Teaches Spanish. We've been around since 2018. The Lord has allowed us to hit 8 years. Been around for 8 years last month in June. So, praise God for that. But we provide Spanish lessons and services, interpretation, not so much translation, but definitely interpretation for meetings and things like that. But we heavily focus on services, private lessons, or going into organizations and providing lessons for their staff or their students. Mm-hmm. And so in dos semanas, we have Camp Unidad. So it's a camp we do annually, once in the spring, in March, and then once in the summer. And so this time around, we have it for grades 3rd through 5th. Mm-hmm. So yes, if your child is just not entering 3rd grade, that counts, or if your child just left 5th grade, that counts. But it's more than a Spanish camp. I put that on here just for the person to easily identify, but we call it a culture and language experience. Okay. Because in past years we brought in a salsa instructor, a musician to teach some songs. We always include food samplings each day. They get a different food to try. We'll do some cultural games, and so we try to make it as immersive as possible. Mm-hmm. I'll stop there.
1: Is there a cost?
2: Yes, the cost is $250 for the week. Mm-hmm. That includes their breakfast snack, their full lunch, mm-hmm. their T-shirt, all materials, everything in one. So,
1: how long is the day it starts?
2: It's like a school day. It starts at 8 a.m. and ends at 2 p.m.
1: Oh, okay.
2: So it's like a school day. Yes, ma'am.
1: And it's for how many days?
2: So just a week, July 20th through the 24th, right here in Little Rock, in our office space off of Main Street. We're located in the Little Rock Technology Park.
1: Okay. And let's see what else do I need. They might need to know. You have any questions?
0: No, ma'am. No, I'm excited to hear, just hear about it.
1: Yeah.
2: Thank you.
1: So how do they register? What do they need to
2: do?
1: Okay,
2: so real simple, muy fácil. Just go on TashaTeachesSpanish.com, and then it'll be a tab like home, about us. I think it's the 3rd tab over. Mm-hmm. Camp Unidad, which means unity. Unidad, our motto is bringing unidad to the comunidad, so bringing unity to the community. So it'll be up there, Camp Unidad. And just register. We're probably closing it July 17th. That's what I'm gonna say, the Friday before it is to start. So don't take too long.
1: Okay.
0: So Ms. Moore, I do have a question for you. So how did you get started? How did you get started? Like, how did this come about? Like,
2: okay, that's a really good question. I do get that a lot. Now that's a God-given thing, and I hope I don't get on people's nerves saying that, but I have to give credit to where credit is due.
0: Yeah.
2: And people use all kind of words for God. So Elohim, Yahweh, through Jesus Christ.
1: Spirit.
2: Yeah. Okay. Yeah. Okay. Yeah. Yeah. God mean anything nowadays. But anyway. I was at home pregnant with my first living child. His name's Kari Marshall Coleman. And I was with his father at the time, who was my husband. And I was pregnant, just been laid off as a Spanish teacher. His dad was working, but I wasn't. And because we had agreed I would stay home. And so everybody sound good to be a stay-at-home mom until you realize you need some money too. I'm at home kind of struggling, and I heard Holy Spirit saying, I wasn't even a Christian at the time, so God is so faithful, he'll still speak. Mm-hmm. I heard, put on Facebook that you'll tutor Spanish. And I'm like, who cares? You know, I had an attitude, not attitude, but I didn't have a nice response. I'm like, who cares? That doesn't make me special, blah. But I listened and I went on Canva, and Canva give you templates for a reason. Follow the template. I went and made an ugly Canva flyer. I ain't followed the template. I just thought I knew what I was doing. Went on Canva, made an ugly flyer, put it on Facebook, and like by the end of the day, I had maybe 100 likes and 40 shares, something like that. And wow. It's on my personal page.
1: That's the first time.
2: Just a random ugly picture post, ugly flyer post. And so they let me know, okay, there's a market for this. So I got a couple clients off of that. It was a side hustle for the first year. I didn't see myself as an entrepreneur. I didn't see myself in business. I'm just making some money on the side while I'm at home raising my son and his daddy's working. So yeah, by 2019, you know, things started to change. But that's the overall
0: okay,
2: journey.
0: That's,
2: summer.
0: Okay. Yeah. Good deal.
1: Well, that's a
0: good
1: that's,
0: story.
1: Yes. Mm-hmm. Because a lot of times when we are down, if we take the time to ask, just what am I supposed to do with this? You know, I'm looking and my mind is not telling me that there's a opportunity. My mind is telling me that, you know, it may not get better, it could get worse, and I know that it should be better. So how can I receive to make it better? And I say it all the time, if you take the time out of your world to be still. They say be still and know that I am God.
2: That's the word.
1: Pay attention to what you are saying. Pay attention to what you are thinking. And elevate your thinking to a point of being a miracle and receiving miracles. What is the greatest thing that you can get today? What is the best thing that I can do? How can I serve? Because I must be here for a reason.
0: Yeah.
1: You know, and so if you take the time, you don't know where it's coming from, so you got to remove all of your judgment thoughts. Because it may come from a child.
2: Mm.
1: It may come from a total stranger.
2: Mm-hmm. Somebody that's not in the faith. Atheist. It could come. God will use anybody.
1: Yeah.
2: Yeah.
1: And listen. Pay attention, you know, and things can change. And that is what, now I used to do, teach classes to ex-felons on how to start a business with little or no money. Because everybody has a talent, a skill. Amen. And in today's world, you can make money doing anything.
2: Yes, ma'am.
1: Shopping, who would have thought? And now, you know, you can go online, order your food from the store, and they will deliver it to your door. Isn't that something?
2: Mm-hmm.
1: You know, and things like that. You can shop for groceries. You can shop for clothes. You can shop for gifts. I mean, you can do travel arrangements, which means if you like to travel, you get to travel. There are so many things. But if you've got a God-given talent, if you can look at a piece of paper and see a portrait, you know, go on and put it on there.
2: Yes, ma'am.
1: You never know. Somebody may walk back, how much you want for this? Well, how much you want to give me? But if you don't know, with today's technology, you can find out. You can go online and find the different prices for anything.
2: Yes, ma'am.
1: When I was doing small business development, I had to spend hours at the library, you know, looking up this, looking up that. I'd go to Kinko's, back then it was Kinko's, overnight and write a business plan for a client.
2: Oh, man.
1: And, you know, have to go to Kinko's to print it off, you know, that kind of thing. You don't even have to do that now. And there are so many templates. You're talking about templates and examples. Mm-hmm. Any kind of business, you can find a sample for you to start working with online.
2: Mm-hmm.
1: We live in an amazing world if we use technology correctly.
0: Correct,
1: so
0: yeah.
1: I appreciate all that you do.
2: Thanks. Gracias.
1: I had noticed when I saw you the other week at the, what was that, the Mixer?
2: Art Museum.
1: At
2: yeah.
1: the Art Museum. And it dawned on me that her stuff used to pop up in my feed all the time. And now what you have to do, what you need to do, is check your feed, because you're not getting information from people you follow. So you have to go find them on social media and engage, see what they're doing. And that's something that you need to do on a regular basis, because you had crossed my mind probably a week before
2: and
1: I saw
2: and nothing's by coincidence. That's
1: yeah,
2: God.
1: Mm-hmm. It's not. No, this is synchronicity. Mm-hmm. It's not a coincidence. And when people cross your mind, you might dream of somebody. You know, take that seriously, because that's above your power. Mm-hmm. You know, and you should pay attention to what's going on. So I appreciate you. Don't forget. Tell them again. When the camp starts.
2: Otra vez tenemos Camp Unidad, which is Camp Unity in English, July 20th through the 24th, grades 3 through 5. It runs like a school day, 8 a.m. to 2 p.m., downtown Little Rock, off of Main Street. There we go. TashaTeachesSpanish.com for registration and information.
1: TashaTeachesSpanish.com. And Fred, now, see, you learned something, I told you.
0: Yeah, you did. Well, thank you for what you're doing.
2: Yes, thank you. And thank you, Mother. Gracias. You have a great day. Much success to you.
1: Kiss
2: thank
1: the you. Babies for me.
2: Yes, ma'am.
1: She got three kids, and but she's amazing. So, Fred, I want you to make sure that you know, you should have known you were part of the Arkansas Talks family, but you're definitely part now that you've been here. At any Wednesday between 9 and 10 a.m., even if you hadn't called me, if you show up in that door, you got a mic.
0: Well, I want to say thank you for that, Ms. Ward, and thank you for the support that you've given me throughout the years. You know, and I want to say this, because it's important. I mean, right now, this election, and I was just talking to Tony about it, this election, you know, I'm the face of it, but this election is so much bigger than me, because what I want to just leave you with is this, is that someone in my past has stood in the gap so that I will have opportunities.
1: Yes.
0: And now it's time for me and others to stand in the gap. And I tell people all the time, I said, I got more winners behind me than I have in front of me. And so we have to get busy.
1: Yes.
0: Because the opportunities that are being stripped from our kids right in front of us, if we don't stand up, if we don't say enough is enough, then they won't have the opportunities that I had.
1: Right.
0: And that right there is important for us to know. And each and every day, each and every election cycle, that we do not regain the power that we need is the opportunities lost.
1: Right.
0: And so that's really what this campaign is about. It's about actually investing in the people of Arkansas, but it's also about recapturing the opportunities that we are losing today. And so it's our time to stand in the gap, you know. There's a lot of people that have fought before me, but now it's my time, and it's my generation's turn to say, all right, what are we willing to sacrifice? Mm-hmm. If we're not willing to sacrifice, guess what? The ones behind us will pay the price.
1: And you know, the other thing is that we need to do is to make sure that we have someone within our circle to pass the baton.
0: Yes, ma'am.
1: You know, someone that's right there with you, seeing every day what happens, learning, and to be able to step up.
0: Yes, ma'am. I will tell you this, because this is going to be something that's going to be also imperative to my administration. And I've seen it, and I don't want to give Sarah Sanders just credit, but what one thing that she has done is she has pulled in young people. And a lot of people argue about that, and they say, these young people don't know anything. But guess what? They're learning.
1: Yes.
0: And they're shaping. And so that's going to be a big part of my administration, is to bring in young people, because guess what? They need to be there so that they can be able to shape the future as well. Mm-hmm. So they'll have the knowledge and they'll know. You know, as I said, I spent 16 years in the legislature. And the institutional knowledge that I gained in that, I had to hand off to some people. I had to hand off to somebody else that's younger than me. Mm-hmm. And so I'm going to make sure that I have young people in my administration so that I can pass that knowledge to them as well.
1: Yes, because when we look at what we are doing and when we are committed to making a change.
0: Yes, ma'am.
1: We understand that we are the change.
0: Yes, ma'am.
1: We are also responsible for making sure that change continues. You know, we need to maintain something. I was thinking the other day, and we don't pay attention. You were talking earlier about the Affordable Care Act.
0: Yes, ma'am.
1: And now, the media and everybody is calling it by its rightful name, the Affordable Care Act. But when it was for a purpose of putting someone down, it was called Obamacare.
0: Yes, ma'am.
1: But there's nothing on the books that calls the Affordable Care Act Obamacare. There's nothing official, but they will do that. And we have to be aware of that. And we have to understand, and I learned this painfully when I became mayor of Riceville, and I had organized Chamber of Commerce. I had years of political as well as economic development background to develop the city of Riceville. You know, coming back from Chicago and finding out that my high school teacher was mayor there. So I could see the possibilities. But you never saw so many snakes come out from under the rocks when I got in a position where I could use that for that community. And it's sad to know that there are elected officials that are uninformed, that don't react to it. We had our audit. We had to force legislative audit to audit the city, and then they ignored what they found. And nobody knew, even the people on the legislative audit committee didn't know that if they sent findings to the Attorney General, they were supposed to vote on them sending those findings. They didn't know that. So they falsely documented some findings, supposedly sent it to the Attorney General, and the Attorney General said that they were not going to investigate because the council members had agreed to pay the money back. And none of that was true. But the people sitting on the legislative committee didn't know that. How can you not know if you're in a meeting and they are saying that we found that there was some improprieties by the council members and it had been sent to the Attorney General? Aren't they supposed to vote for that to go to the Attorney General?
0: No, man. Well, here's the procedure, because I've been on legislative audit for city counties. So here's the procedure. Usually what legislative audit would do, especially if they get tipped off to something, they would do their investigation. Then they'll have their findings. And when they have their findings, they will be presented before the committee. But before that even happens, sometimes it just depends on what they uncover. They will send it to the prosecutor. That's who they send it to, and then the prosecutor has the discretion to actually take that up or not to. So that is kind of part and parcel from what the legislative audit committee does, because then we can hear the findings. We can call the council members or the mayor up front to question them, but the part that they send to the prosecuting attorney is kind of part and parcel from us. Now, we can actually, if we hear some things, we can actually call in the council, call in the mayor and everything, and then we can encourage that this be looked at. But the prosecuting attorney actually has the discretion to actually either say, hey, I want to take this up or not take it up. Okay, and that's the discretion. And the thing about it is that's the discretion that not only they have in that area, but also like in sentencing and different things like that. So
1: this is why it's so important that I speak with you as a former legislator.
0: Yes, ma'am.
1: Well, you are currently a legislator, but you're going to be governor. Because that, I read the code, and I know that's what they were supposed to do. Mm-hmm. But we provided them with information of what was wrong, what they needed to look at. They came back and said they didn't find anything other than they made up something about the council members going on a trip to a Black Mayor's Conference, and they weren't supposed to. But let me tell you what happens with oppressive style government when they don't want it to look like what the law says. And you said they were supposed to give it to the prosecutor.
0: Mm-hmm. They did. Yeah. So the legislative audit will turn over if they have findings that they're like kind of they turn it over to the.
1: But listen to what I'm saying.
0: I'm not arguing with you now.
1: So they didn't do the prosecutor, which they could have, because Degley was just as corrupt as the rest of them. But I did my disclaimer. They did the attorney general's office. Okay? Nobody knew or thought about that little piece was ignored. They did the attorney general because they had somebody in the attorney general's office that would respond to them the way they wanted to. Mm-hmm. The document that they said they violated, which was supposed to be a city ordinance, wasn't really, they actually had it in the file. The recorded treasurer had gone in and edited a copy of it. It wasn't signed by the mayor or anything. They actually put that in the file. It was falsified. But how do you fight that? That's the reason why I'm saying we need to look closer at the activities and authorities of those people that make decisions that impact negatively on small cities and towns. And I know that you have that look of great concern because you're hearing things that you hadn't heard before. But this is what happens. So as governor, I want you to come back and maybe have people like me on some kind of committee to give you insight as to what's happening and what can you do as governor to offset that, you know?
0: Okay.
1: Because that's what we need.
0: I will tell you this, though, as a legislative function, because as the executive, when you start talking about legislative audit, that'll be getting over into a different lane. The lane I'm in right now is as a legislator,
1: right,
0: is to say, okay, how can I get someone from legislative audit to come and talk with you in regards to getting the assistance that you need so that you can find out that information?
1: Right.
0: Mm-hmm. Yes, ma'am.
1: See, because that is very important. I want to remind everybody that you have been listening to the Arkansas Talk, the radio show here on KBF 88.3 FM. 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And I want you to remember that face. That is Senator Fred Love. He is running for governor of this great state. We want to, not only are we trying to make a change in the nation, we have to start locally, and we want to make a change for the state of Arkansas. Thank you so much for being here.
0: Ms. Ward, thank you for having me, and I will be coming back.
1: I hope you enjoyed it. I hope I didn't make it hard for you.
0: No, you didn't make it hard for me.
1: Well, thank you so much.
0: Thank you so much.
1: And for everyone, please stay cool, stay hydrated, carry you a cooler with some water. If you see people, homeless people on the street, do them a favor, hand that to them. And if they don't have a smile, give them one of yours. And until next Wednesday, we'll see you on the radio.
0: All right, thank you.
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7: If inert, lifeless, unnatural, man-made entities called corporations have legal rights, why not nature itself? Hear about this today on Hightower's Radio Lowdown. America's legal system proclaims that even lifeless, man-made paper entities called corporations are endowed with the human rights of life, liberty, and the pursuit of happiness. But if a fabricated, inanimate corporate thing can have enforceable rights to legal protections and life privileges, why not natural beings like, well, nature? Not just favored animals, but all complex, living, breathing, sentient, cooperative, reproductive beings. Trees, for one obvious example. Or rivers, prairies, marshes, and other organic bodies that have a life of their own and a reason to exist beyond our exploitation of them. That's why the townspeople of Vaudreuil in Quebec, Canada, have unanimously approved a Declaration of the Rights of Trees, proclaiming that these beneficial and beautiful neighbors have an inherent right to exist, thrive, and enjoy the protections of law. This is the latest advance of the Rights of Nature movement. It maintains that forests, waterways, and other interconnected living beings of nature are not mere property of human profiteers to be poisoned, clear-cut, excavated, and otherwise destroyed. Rather, they must be regarded as full citizens of our world with essential, legally enforceable rights of their own, especially the most basic right, the right to exist. Corporate opponents of this rights of nature movement cry that the very idea is unnatural. A tree can't even speak, so there is no way it can exercise a legal right. This is Jim Hightower saying, excuse me, but corporations can't speak either, for they are mere paper constructs, so lawyers are hired to speak for them. The same system of representation can and should be applied to nature. For information and action, go to centerforenvironmentalrights.org, centerforenvironmentalrights.org. 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

And we just listened to the Joshua Renault Septet from the CD Bright Idea, track on there called For Tomorrow. And we begin this morning with Peter Erskine and his Jam Music Lab All Stars. And the name of the CD is Bernstein in Vienna, recorded live over there in Austria. And they are a track on there called Calls and Holler. Hey, good morning to you. Welcome to Wednesday Jazz Venue. I'm your Wednesday host, Russell. Thanks for tuning in to Community Radio. Got a lot of great music this morning for the next hour and a half or so. So settle back, stay out of the hot sun out there. Keep cool with some nice jazz this morning. And give me a call at 501-433-0088. We'll continue right now. This is Benjamin Boone from his CD, Confluence, the Ireland Sessions.

0: taken from A Lot of Living. That was the vocals of Betty Bryant and Between the Devil and the Deep Blue Sea. Before that, we listened to the Ben Adams Quintet, Old Thoughts for a New Day, name of the CD. And I believe we listened to Shelter Circle. Hey, got a break for a few quick messages, but we'll return more jazz. Hang tight.
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0: All right, we're back, and thanks for listening this morning. Appreciate it very, very much. That's the music of the Spanish Harlem Orchestra from United We Stand.

0: I'm Dr. Zachary. If you have asthma, let's talk. 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
2: This is Dr. Sharice Jones Branch, and this is your Black History Moment. Henry Ossian Flipper, the first African-American cadet to graduate from the United States Military Academy at West Point, was born enslaved on March 21, 1856 in Thomasville, Georgia. After the Civil War, Flipper enrolled at Atlanta University and as a freshman was appointed to West Point, where there were already four black cadets. Despite the difficulties caused by his white classmates, Flipper persevered and graduated on June 14, 1877. As a second lieutenant, Flipper was the first non-white officer to command the Buffalo Soldiers of the 10th Cavalry. In 1878, Flipper described his experience at West Point in the book, The Colored Cadet at West Point. In 1881, Flipper was found guilty of conduct unbecoming an officer and a gentleman and was dismissed from the service based on a relationship and correspondence with a white woman. Flipper contested the charges and fought to regain his commission until his death on May 3, 1940. In 1976, the Department of the Army issued Flipper a posthumous certificate of honorable discharge, and in 1990, President William Clinton issued a pardon. After his discharge was changed, a bust of Flipper was unveiled at West Point.
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6: 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All right, we're back for this last hour of music here on Community Radio KBF. Got a couple of quick announcements for you. The Arkansas State Claims Commission will hold hearings on July 9th and 10th, beginning at 9 a.m. each day. The hearings will be conducted via Zoom. To obtain a Zoom invitation for either day, please contact Sabrina Heitsch at 501-682-1619. If there are any questions, please contact the Commission office at 501-682-1619. And one other announcement. Community is a community announcement from KBF. The Central Arkansas Library System will host Bourbon and Books on Thursday, July 23rd from 6 to 7 p.m. at the main Library Doris Center here in downtown Little Rock. The program will feature a conversation between Steve Strassel and former U.S. Senator Tim Hutchison discussing Hutchison's memoir, From Spanabaugh to D.C., A Conservative's Journey Through Faith, Farm Life, and the Fight for America. The discussion will focus on Hutchison's life, public service, and experiences throughout his career. A book signing will follow the program. Additional information about this event and other library programs is available at cals.org. This has been a community announcement from KBF 88.3 FM. And now back to the music. This is Jimmy McGriff. 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

0: Bow and the Bud, name of the tune there, by Steps Ahead. Steps Ahead and Bowing to Bud. Before that, we listened to Hank Mobley, and that was Barrel of Funk there by Hank Mobley. And even before that, we listened to Marcus Miller there, and Monkfish Live. Hey, we'll be right back right after this quick message. Hang tight.
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5: Well, here we are again, and I gotta tell you, Jim, this match has me really concerned.
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7: It's no contest. 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See tracks, think train.
0: And that's going to do it for today's Wednesday Jazz Venue. Thank you so much for your phone calls and just tuning in. Enjoy yourself. Going to leave you with some Ronnie Laws. This is a Big Daddy Swing live here. And until then, have a great rest of the week. Great weekend. Bye-bye.

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3: This is Wade Reske with the Chief Organizer's Report. More behind closed doors, data centers. The explosive growth of data centers due to the big tech overloads racing each other to spend trillions is starting to run into a wall, despite what I'm sure they thought was a good plan to hijack local governments in a pack of bums-the-word secrecy with the promise of sugar plum development. As a columnist in the Washington Post notes, in many cases, they are now reaping the whirlwind. Across the country, the explosion of data centers driven by a surge in artificial intelligence demand has created controversy because of environmental concerns, utility issues, and a lack of transparency mixed with misunderstandings among residents, corporate investors, and local leaders. There are about 3,000 data centers in the United States, with roughly 1,500 more under development. I've ranted about this before, but it's simply amazing that elected public officials have been conned by so many data developers and the promises of big tech that they're willing to keep plans for these operations a secret from their own citizens or join voter, in fact, disinformation campaigns orchestrated by the developers. What roused the ire of the Post Kathleen Parker was the shenanigans in South Carolina, as she writes, the Spartanburg Data Center, which is under construction and slated to begin operations in the third quarter of this year, arrived with hardly anyone's notice until trees along South Pine Street were mowed down and heavy equipment started rolling in. The lack of awareness was no accident. Local officials who lured the project to Spartanburg County publicly referred to it as Project MOC-1 and characterized it as a high-performance computing center. This subterfuge is a classic example of good old boy dodging that's come back to bite local officials where they sit. Mach 1 was the work of Northmark Strategies, a New York investment firm that is developing the data center through its subsidiary, Valaurev Holdings. Thanks to the Spartanburg County Council's complicity in protecting the project until it was finalized, it took a while for the people to figure things out. In a lame trade-off for 27, yes, only 27 permanent jobs, the council gave up quite a few goodies. The February 2025 agreement between North Park and the county included a 40-year fee-in-lieu-of-tax agreement that lowered the property assessment ratio for Valera Holdings to 4%. The deal also included other tax credits. Of course, this sneak center will have all the usual problems of noise, pollution, and excessive use of winter, water, and energy, like all the rest. But this subterfuge business model makes it clear that the developers, for all their lies, know these centers are trouble. Maybe others are catching on as well. The usually asleep at the switch head of the Department of Energy ordered data centers to go to backup power now so that household air conditioners wouldn't be pushed off the grid in the heat wave. Other reports have zinged the big tech owners of data centers about their misdirection on the use of water, for example, where Meta also included water used in the energy generation for their data centers. Google and others in their sustainability reports restricted their water usage report to just what the physical center uses, ignoring how much went into power generation. At this point, how could anyone be surprised that communities are rising up everywhere to declare moratoriums or ban data centers? As P.T. Barnum was reported saying, you can fool some of the people some of the time, but not all of the people all the time. On data centers, that's where the public is now, not ready to be fooled again. This is Wade Rathke. For questions or comments, www.chieforganizer.org. You take it from here to there.
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10: 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You know, we've got to talk about them. I think we should kick the show off with a little Jesse Wells, and we'll come back for some deep breaths before we get this thing started. This is Jesse Wells, Arkansas Zone, with Masks Off.

You're so freaking amazing, Jesse. Thank you so much for that. You guys, we have a lot going on the data center front. Before we get into it, I want to do what I've been calling live air, which is just box breathing for 6 seconds in, hold it 6 seconds, 6 seconds out, and then hold it out for 6 seconds. We do this to be able to ground ourselves so that we can connect with each other. I'm going to start. In. Hold it. Then exhale. There we are. All right, so one thing I want to mention is that the City Hall meeting that was scheduled last night for June 7th has been moved to August the 4th. It's a Tuesday. And the reason they moved it is, something we'll get into later. But I just want you to have the data up front. I want you to have the information that you need up front. And that is that Tuesday, July 7th, 2026, we were scheduled to have a discussion at City Hall about a moratorium on upcoming data centers as amended to exclude Google. The city did make an announcement, but last minute we were informed that they had moved it. We attended City Hall anyway, and several of us spoke about the data centers that were on the agenda. But it is important for you to notice that there were a lot of things going on with the mayor and the board of directors yesterday. So it's likely they just had some early morning meetings with Amazon, and then the announcement, which is a big to-do outdoors, and then most likely a celebratory lunch after that and another meeting about things. And it's a lot, you know, to put in time. You know, a lot of these board members, they have their own businesses. They have their own lives. And I respect their humanity, absolutely. And I respect their businesses, for sure. But as far as the duties of directors and mayor, it's your duty to show up as planned and to keep your promises. So I'm curious to see who this person we're told we're waiting for, a key speaker that's going to come on August 4th. I believe this is just another strategic delay. But hopefully they look at the moratorium that's on their desk now, a new moratorium that includes Google. Because Google is specifically why we're going to these meetings. It's just ludicrous that we keep trying to exclude them. So, be looking for that. That's coming up. You know, we just had Amazon give us a guarantee of $30 million grant for a park. That's cool. They could have done that many years ago. They've had warehouses here, huge distribution warehouses. They could have built them then. Their distribution warehouse, the floor collapsed, by the way, and so they built one next to it. And they're likely just going to put a data center in the one that collapsed. Just so you guys are catching up with what I'm putting down here. And Amazon owns 900 data centers. They own more than anyone on the planet. They actually have twice as many data centers as China. As China, right? Twice as many data centers as China. So expect a new Amazon data center coming anytime. Expect a Meta one. All of these are just going to fall right in behind the Google one. If it's actually built, and the Aveo, if it's actually built. It's up to us as a community to come together and do something about this. And if you don't think that there's still time to do something about it, then you haven't been paying attention to the news across the entire country. If you don't think that there's a way to do something about this, you don't know me. You don't think that as soon as I saw this, I got in contact with all the environmental attorneys I could find and found the right one and

and hundreds of hours going out into the communities. If you add up all the times I've been out in the communities doing the same thing against the Turk power plant, you know, 15, 20 years ago, and the 3M plant out there in Granite Mountain in the same area 30 years ago, which started my documentary film career, then you're not paying attention. I've been doing this. I'm here to do it. I'm going to keep dedicated to this till the end of this year, until we get some new people in these seats. And I'm going to do what I can to be of use to people. I'm going to try and share data that's important. I'm going to try and keep things succinct. I'm going to pay attention to what I was told in journalism and taught in the first newspapers like Spectrum and Free Press by genius editors like Rusty Logan, who told me that people want to hear about the thing, not about you going to the thing. You know? I just have to every now and then remind you who is speaking here. But this isn't about me. You know? This is about these communities. This is about these kids. It's about their children's children's children, y'all. You know? They're going to build this park now. It's going to be about 4 miles. 4 miles from Sweet Home site of the Google data center. You're going to hear it. Going to hear it at the park. Going to hear it in the neighborhood for sure. Going to feel that heat increase. They're saying 16 degrees. 4 to 16 degrees temperature increase for miles. They're going to park this thing right in the middle of 3 huge blue holes in Sweet Home that have all these natural springs and river systems flowing underneath them. Myriads of waterways of protected, precious, pristine waters that have been around for 4,000 years, y'all, and flow all over Arkansas and into neighboring hot springs where I know you hear me. Conway, where you're suffering a drought. You know? What? I mean, if you're not the CEOs or, you know, dependent on, we'll say, Entergy or Central Arkansas Water, the Chamber of Commerce, or these tech companies, or you're just lust for artificial intelligence and surveillance state, then what are you on that side for? And what are you indifferent about if you haven't picked sides? Indifference is worse than evil. It's the opposite of good. What I'm asking is if you would just show up at the meetings. That's really it. If you just show up in the community outreach, that's it. Guys, they aren't arresting us en masse at these things. You're not going to jail. These aren't protests. These are meetings of citizens in public with the press to discuss important things like data centers coming here. And the fact that these places aren't packed out into the streets for an hour before, that people aren't coming down to show their love for this state, county, and city, and these neighborhoods, which are super precious. It's illuminating. And while we're at the subject of illumination, will you guys please turn off the damn HDR on your iPhones? Turn it off. Turn off the HDR setting on your camera's iPhones. I'm so sick of the bright illumination that happens at the beginning of all these videos, because who's ever shooting these content doesn't edit or doesn't turn off the HDR, which is causing the brightness that you're seeing at the beginning of all these videos. It's amateur looking. Don't do it. Speaking from somebody who looks like an amateur all the time. For real. All right? No judgment. We got to get that stuff out there. It's harder than ever to get through the algorithm. For some reason, I've got a

one of these data center posts that hit 250,000 views today. That's a 250,000 people have seen that post about the Sweet Home data center and the temperature increase that's happening for miles. Why do you think now, of all times, that it's getting this much attention? Yet, the people around you, your families, your coworkers, your businesses, the leaders, the politicians, aren't giving it attention. Think about it, you know? Think about it, like sleep on it. You know, take as much time as you need with that. Look at yourself, because that's what I do too. Find out why you're not involved. And then look around you and find out why others aren't. It's super important that we pay attention to crash protocol. We are crashing. Grab the oxygen mask above you and give yourself some oxygen. Exhale. Look around. These are AI fusion surveillance centers that are going to store Flock and Palantir footage to do exactly here what it's doing exactly everywhere. And that's why everyone is fighting this. That's why everyone cares so much. That's why people are considering their children's children's children's futures right now. Are you? Are you? I mean, that's it, really, you know? Like, look, I'm not better than anybody out there. I'm worse. I'm a misfit, a complete misfit, you guys, all right? I'm an artist. You know, this is all I do. This is all I'm doing right now. I've been doing this for 4 months. This is all I do all day, every day, is data centers. That's it. I put aside everything in my personal and professional life to focus on this. This is what I'm doing. Why? Why do you think, out of all of the things that I should be doing, could be doing, that bring me way more joy than talking about the same thing over and over and over and going to these meetings and missing all the things that are joys in my life and missing the ability to see the people that I want to see in my life and be present and to do things for myself? Why am I doing this? This is just who I am, y'all. I just care. That's really it. That's what's going on here. And I've found ways around the algorithms. I've found ways to push the content to a point that it gets views. I have figured out a way to produce that content in a way that gets around the loop of the geofencing and the targeted, controlled opposition that happens when you're trying to share something that's for the good of the humanity, but not for corporations and politicians and their agendas. That's really it. You know, I'm not special. It ain't cool. God, I wish. Honestly, if we're still on that same 250,000 view thing, I was looking super dumpy. I was tired. I put in an entire day passing out flyers at the Dollar General. It was hot, y'all, and I record all those videos over and over again to try and get it down to the right amount of time, and I just don't really care as much about how I look. I look super dumpy. I feel dorky. I have imposter syndrome that's bananas crazy. I get rejection sensitivity dysmorphia and think that everybody thinks it's stupid, thinks I'm an idiot, and people aren't paying attention. But you know what? I still do this. I'm still showing up. I'm still showing up. I've done 1,000 events. I've shown up every time. That's why I still get booked to do film and event production regularly, is because since I first started doing this professionally in 1989 and then started being a filmmaker doing this professionally for the good of humanity, for environmental attorneys, in 1996, in these same neighborhoods, in Granite Mountain, College Station, Sweet Home, Wrightsville. That's why we're here, guys. And if you've been listening to this show for months,
he probably knew most of that. If you knew me, you knew most of that. But I needed to tell it again because I'm trying to make a video recording today that can be shared on YouTube. Because this show is going to have more life on YouTube and other platforms than just this 1 hour that I'm with you on air here at KBF 88.3 FM. And I'm excited about that. Hopefully by next week I'll be able to produce a live show, you know? And I think I got the things to do it, you know? Live is way different than a recording, you know? It is absolutely important that we take the time to do the things that are more difficult right now. I just wanted you to have that message from me and to be able to understand between everything you hear and everything you know about me, why I'm here, why we're here, why we put this show together, why together we're doing this. And that's why. And I'm going to tell you right now, we're going to keep fighting. We're going to keep doing what we're doing. We're going to keep sharing our voice right here at this 100,000 watt radio station that is the voice of the people. And I could just tell you right now, I'm not going to let you down. This is Curtis Harding.

Thank you so much. Thank you, thank you, thank you so very much. Curtis Harding, you are a treasure. That was Won't Let You Down from the album If Words Were Flowers. I'm sure my listeners know who that is, but if you don't, you need to get online and look him up right now. So I haven't checked in with him yet, but I'm pretty sure we're going to hear from Madam Fawcett here around 1 o'clock about some weather. I keep getting surprised by the rain. I think it's past, and that's it for the week. And I don't spend a whole lot of time exploring the weather app, but I wanted to make sure that this, somewhat satirical and serious show had some relevant, information, important data to share with others, and things like the news are important. I'm hoping I can dial in a new person for traffic and a new person in sports. If that's your bag, if you like talking smack about traffic or about sports, you need to hit me up. Maybe it's you. I got some folks in mind, so you're going to have some stiff competition. But you can send me a message. It's at fuelstopstories@gmail.com. That's fuelstopstories@gmail.com. And let me know that you might be interested in being a sports or traffic anchor here on Fuel Stop. I'd love to collaborate with you. So back to the subject. So yesterday, we're going to read this ordinance. And that was from the agenda yesterday at the Board of Directors that has been moved to August 4th. To amend Little Rock, Arkansas Ordinance Number 22784, June 2nd, 2026, to clarify that with the exception of one 300,000 square foot facility identified in the Memorandum of Understanding attached to Little Rock, Arkansas, Resolution Number 16672, April 29th, 2025, any application for zoning reclassifications, provisions, or conditions for a hyperscale data center shall not be accepted until January 1st, 2027, and for other purposes. Exception of one 300,000 square foot facility in Sweet Home, Arkansas, that has been on the books since April 29th, 2025, and you didn't hear about it until a year later. That's odd. Isn't that curious? It's so curious. But we're going to make sure that we don't let any other competition come in for this one. So we're going to exclude this one. We're going to put an exemption in for this one. And all the other ones you're going to need to wait, looks like a whopping 6 months. We're not going to accept an application. Ooh, whoa, we're not going to accept an application? No. Jeez, that's crazy. Wild. That's wild. We're just supposed to accept these things, We're just supposed to accept the fact that currently the maximum fine, if this Google data center that you're trying to exclude from all this discussion and legislation and that they're getting to do all of the things on their permits and all of the difficult things that all of the businesses and industries in that same area and all around Central Arkansas has had to follow, all the small businesses that have had to follow, every small restaurant that had to build a grease trap, every business that had to adhere to certain rules and regulations to build, the Google data center doesn't have to do any of that. They don't have to do any of that. Allegedly. Look, some of those things they're doing, but the things they don't want to do, they're not doing. You know they're not. They got Sarah Huckabee. They got Mayor Scott. They got the whole board of Little Rock. They got Barry Hyde for a short amount of time. They got the JPs.
over there at the Quorum Court, seems like a majority that are all for these data centers, especially the Google one, especially the Aveo one. And then you got the people that are just pushing Google as a done deal when they know it's not a done deal. And they're telling you to pay attention to Aveo. Look at Aveo. Don't look at Google. And then the Aveo people are like, why not Google? Why do we got to do this? And they don't have to do that. Why do we have to go to the county? You know, why aren't we in Wrightsville? You know, why aren't we county? Like, why? It's because Sweet Home is in our city. Do you know? Like, and that is by, it's by proximity, guys. Look, this is our neighborhoods. You know, imagine if we put populations, like little population signs, and welcome to Capitol View, boom. Welcome to Stiff Station, boom. Welcome to Hillcrest, Leawood, Meadowcliff. Welcome to these neighborhoods, the same way that we're doing for Sweet Home, which is 4 miles away. You know? Don't let any lines drawn across for the city, county, and that are being manipulated by all this gerrymandering and shell game. Pay attention, guys. West Little Rock is further away from downtown. Downtown Little Rock is 4 miles from the proposed Google data center. I don't care if you call it the Port of Little Rock. It is Sweet Home. It is going in right next door to people I have talked to, met, and I'm staying in contact with that need to be informed because they had no idea that this was going to be put there. You know why they had no idea? They don't have any internet coverage. They don't have cellular coverage. They don't barely have GPS out there. Like, now the AT&T's bought all the towers out there and they're offering everybody 25% off. Maybe they'll get some coverage. Of course, their coverage is going to be geofenced in a way that helps the agendas of all these billionaire tech companies, for sure. But all of them do. All of those cell towers do the same thing. If you're one of those people that's like, oh, the cell towers aren't doing this, the cell towers aren't doing that. Really? You mean the thing that historically has controlled all of the data and telephone calls and texts and everything in your phone since the beginning of these phones? You don't think they're able to control how you get it or when you get it, or it's not subject to anything at all that could be considered data control? Isn't it controlling data? Right. So let me get this straight. You think that the towers that are there for your phones aren't doing anything with your phones? Cool. Yeah, I'm not sure what you're not paying attention to, but you really need to start dialing in on some DuckDuckGo or Bing, or if you have to, heaven forbid, Google. Find out what's going on, y'all. This is the surveillance state that the entire board and the mayor signed us up for when they gave Flock Contract $1.8 million. That's $350,000 a year subscription. Almost 2 years ago. It's been a minute, y'all. It's been a minute. I was at that meeting too, wouldn't you know it? And I've been talking about this and doing what I can to be prepared for this and to take action about this ever since. It has just really gotten heated up in the past handful of months since we've found out what's been going on behind closed doors and what conversations are happening without us and what non-disclosure agreements and NDAs and arrangements and guarantees and promises and grants are being completely transparent. They're not being transparent, guys. This is the exact opposite of transparent. It's completely shady. It is the
shadiest thing that I've ever seen, really, here in the city and in the county. And I'm just not certain how I'm going to be able to convince you that you can still do something and you haven't done enough and you've got a chance right now to turn that around. I have like 3,000 telephone numbers of people to text. I don't know how many you got in your phone, but we got to start texting. Sorry about the mass text. Do not include a bunch of people in a mass text. Take the time to send them a message individually. But here's the deal. If you don't use your phone to text, then you may not get any outreach. You know? If you try to share everything you're sharing on Instagram and Facebook, which is owned by Meta, which is building data centers, or on TikTok, which is owned by Oracle, it's building data centers, or any of those other apps, man, come on. You know what this is about. Text your friends. Just send them the meeting details, you know? Send them just a question like, hey, are you paying attention to these data centers? Like, I think it's more important than ever that we start to reconnect to people we were supposed to be connected to, you know? Like, don't take back any abusive people in your life. That's not what I'm saying. But if there's a way that it's just like a misunderstanding that has estranged you from friends or family, try and make up, you know, try and make up and connect with community. Try and get out, go in person. You know, one thing you can do today to change your perspective, to change your heart, is to go out and get within about 8 feet of another heart. That's all it takes. Just get closer to another person. And one way you can for sure do that today and have a blast is to go to the Arkansas Museum of Fine Arts for Wednesday Spins. That happens at 5 to 8 p.m. And tonight, the July resident DJ, Nick Hudd, who is the greatest DJ in all of Arkansas, despite what votes or any other publications may say. It's Nick Hudd. It's the dude. He's our guy. And he's at the Arkansas Museum of Fine Arts today from 5 to 8, and I'm going to be there. And I hope that you're there too, because it's a vibe. It's so much fun. It is the place to be. That museum is world class, and what they're doing on Wednesday for the past 3 years, I know for sure is world class, because I had a residency there the last 3 years, and I know all the insides and outs about how this has become such a movement, you know. And the leader of that movement is the best DJ in Arkansas, and it's Nick Hudd, and he's out there making your day better. So I encourage you to take the time to stop by there between 5 and 8 today and just enjoy yourself, you know, get a drink. The exhibit's open. Walk around and see the exhibits, you know. Take in some art, you know. Take in some community. Hang out with your friends. Meet some new ones. These things are more important than ever. You're going to find me there, and you're likely going to find me passing out information on data centers, because this is what I do. So we're getting towards the top of the hour. I'm going to play another track while I check in and see if I'm going to expect to hear from Adam Fawcett here about some weather, because we need it. This one goes out to my friends. This one's called Don West. Get it. It's Fuel Stop.

Right. Whoa. You guys, so we got a lot of going on up here at KBF. And we got a lot of going on with the community. And I want to make sure I get this important information out to you. So there's a community rally that's going to come on the Good Trouble Lives weekend that honors the legacy of Congressman John Lewis by standing up for our community. And there is a rally on Saturday, July 18th at 9 a.m. to 11 a.m. It's a few hours. The location is going to be 12512 Highway 365 in Wrightsville, Arkansas. That's 12512 Highway 365 in Wrightsville, Arkansas. And there's going to be parking available along Freeman Road. There's a bee farm close there for the time being. And we need to go there and show support and do what we can and stand up for our community and learn about how data centers impact our town. You know, you're going to find out how to fight back against the overseeing city board, mayor, that are looking after the Google site, and the county, which is overseeing the Aveo site. And there are going to be some experts there in this discussion that are going to be there to answer your questions. What they're looking for this is just demanding that local, state, and federal politicians protect their homes, end corporate welfare, and defend our liberty. That means saving our homeowners' wallets and way of life, stop taxpayer bailouts and sweetheart deals, and stop AI development that threatens our security. Something you need to know, for sure, it'll be hot. Tents are going to be there. You know, there. You should bring water, some hats, and bring any supplies. You might want to make a sign. And this is put together by the Wrightsville Area Residents for Responsible Planning. I think that the people involved are fantastic, and I'm super grateful for them. And I would be there if I didn't have an event called SORO for Stronger Together Fitness, benefiting Arkansas Special Olympics that morning. And then I'm DJing that afternoon for the Arkansas Great Beer Festival and Margarita Festival at the Convention Center from 5 to 8. So it's important. So going on for one more day, the Arkansas State Claims Commission is holding hearings at 9 a.m. via Zoom. To get that Zoom invitation, you need to contact Sabria Hike at 501-682-1619. And that is from the Arkansas State Claims Commission office, members of the news media. So that needs to be shared. Looks like we've got an announcement from the library. The Central Arkansas Library System is going to host a Bourbon and Books on July 23rd from 6 to 7 p.m. in the main library, Dara Center in downtown Little Rock. The program features a conversation between Steve Strassel and former U.S. Senator Tim Hutchinson discussing Hutchinson's memoir, From Spavina to D.C., A Conservative's Journey Through Faith, Farm Life, and the Fight for America. The discussion will focus on Hutchinson's life, public service, and experience throughout his career. A book signing will follow the program. Additional information about this event and other library programs is available at cows.org. This has been a community announcement on KBF 88.3. Enjoy the rest of these announcements, and we'll be right back with Fuel Stop soon.

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0: This is Wade Brefke with the Chief Organizer's Report. Finally, a closer look at U.S. street vendors. For many years when I visit Delhi or Bengaluru, where we have organized unions and associations of street vendors, along with other informal workers, visiting with some of the workers, they would frequently ask me if there were street vendors in the United States. I would say yes and no. Not like India or so many other countries, but yes, in places like New York City, street vendors were common, though less so in New Orleans, though they could be found on Canal Street hawking jewelry and souvenirs. I would shrug at my lame answers, they would nod, and we would go on. All of which made me delighted to stumble onto an extensive survey of street vendors in New York City that at least could provide more detail the next time I'm asked. The report is based on data collected from a comprehensive survey administered to more than 2,000 street vendors in 2021 by the Street Vendor Project of the Urban Justice Center. The survey data was analyzed by the Immigration Research Initiative using statistical weights provided by Jonathan Arbeck from George Mason University, so that the findings in this report represent the approximately 23,000 street vendors that operate in New York City. 23,000 doesn't hold much of a candle to the hundreds of thousands in Indian megacities, but it's more than enough to say grace over. And it's reasonable to assume that this is likely something of an undercount as well. The report details who they are and where they came from, with 30% from Mexico, 24% Ecuador, 20% Senegal, and 7% Egypt. 96% of those surveyed are immigrants, and not surprisingly, for 96%, street vending is their primary source of income. Whether street vendors or gig workers in India and other cities, Acorn universally hears both in direct conversations and more extensive surveys that such employment is their real and full-time job. The notion that these vendors might be single men grabbing an accessible entry-level profession wasn't borne out in New York City survey either. 65% lived in households with one or more children. In India, one of the tasks that came with winning more legal protection and assured livelihood for street vendors was a requirement to register, which is still a mountain we're all climbing a decade after passage of the act. In New York City, a vendor is supposed to have a permit, but that survey found that 75% work without one compared to the 25% who do have one. Differing from much of the world, the overwhelming majority of street vendors in New York are mobile food vendors, 20,500, with an additional 2,400 who are general merchandise vendors based on mathematical estimates made by researchers. The numbers around the world, and certainly in India, would likely be skewed the other way, with the vast majority selling a little bit of everything and smaller number of food vendors. Our Delhi affiliate usually does food safety training and certification for food vendors in many cities in India. Similar requirements don't exist for general vendors. Informal employment is increasingly is huge in the Western world as it is elsewhere. I'm delighted to have a better answer to these frequent questions from our members, but frankly, all of us need to get a better fix of the role that informal work has in our economy and the kind of protections and policies that such workers need and deserve. This is Wade Brathke. For questions or comments, www.chieforganizer.org. You take it from here to there.
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2: 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Yep, here I am. I'm on Instagram. I'm trying to get our Fuel Stop stories, social media, our Instagram, Facebook, and our YouTube together so that we can start sharing these things live. 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We're going to have to create some content that proves that we're human for YouTube. And then we can get approved for live streaming about a day after we request to go live. There is hopes that next week we will be able to live stream this show on YouTube, but I decided to go ahead and start dialing it in on my personal account here. So you can find me right now at Pobot on Instagram, P-O-E-B-O-T. 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If you have any questions, comments, or you want some more information about these data centers, you can hit us up at any time at fuelstopstories@gmail.com. 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If you want to reach me, I'd love to hear your words of encouragement or any pushback you might have about the information I'm sharing. You know, look, I want you to bring it to my attention if it's false. I'm not going to shun anybody that's trying to share relevant, important facts from a place of concern for a community, you know? And you can tell that when people share stuff with you. You can see and feel, really, like when somebody is telling you something they think you may not want to hear or something that is relevant to what you're discussing, but maybe an oppositional view, you know? Maybe not everybody is privy to or has the ability to debate, you know? Like, in debate in high school, I was taught to debate either side, you know? And being able to debate each side is what makes you a debate champion. It's definitely what made me a qualified debate judge for years after high school. I was a substitute teacher for 5 or 6 semesters of school after high school. Actually, my first substitute teaching gig was at my own high school. And it was just 6 months out of school because all you needed to be a substitute teacher in North Little Rock is 1 semester of college. And I had 1 semester of college. So my first substitute teaching gig was at my high school, Ole Main, and it was in 1991, and the first class I taught was the typing teacher, who was also the cheerleading coach, and guys, it was so much fun. I can't tell you how much enjoyment I got from one of my teachers who just was always annoyed by me, Miss Stanley, catching me in the hallway and letting me know I wasn't supposed to be on campus. And I told her I'd see her when we were smoking cigarettes in the teacher's lounge on break soon, because I'm substituting today. I am, oh, hey, look, Adam Fawcett dialed in. Yeah, man, give me a shout. Give me a shout whenever. So, this is what's going on right now. If you guys are new to the show, maybe you're on Instagram, this is the first time you're hearing about this or know about it. I'm here live, KBF 88.3 FM right now, or you've clicked listen live on the KBF.org website and you're listening to us right now. 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So we have Adam Fawcett calling in any moment. He's going to give us a shout, and we're going to discuss the weather. And which is something, if you didn't know this about Adam Fawcett, Adam Fawcett is a huge fan of the weather. He is a geek about meteorology, man. He is super geeked out about it. He gets all the special weather apps. He knows all the cloud formations. He knows everything, you know, from heat domes to the, you know, baseball size hail. Your boy knows exactly what's going on. So, all right. Okay. All right. We should be hearing from Adam any moment. So, right now, it is 1:13 in the afternoon here on a Wednesday on July 8, 2026. And we're at KBF, this 100,000-watt community radio station, one of only 13 radio stations in the country that is 100,000 watts. And we are discussing data centers, and we are discussing the Google data center that's incoming, the Aveo data center that's incoming, and seems like we just got tipped off by a $30 million grant yesterday that we have an Amazon data center incoming. I mean, those of us that are working on this data center stuff for the past few years, we know it was coming already. We know about the distribution warehouse next door to the distribution warehouse that's empty, waiting on that data center. All right, guys, this is it. Let's see if we can get this dialed in. Bam. KBF. KBF.
3: Hey, Adam.
2: Hey, buddy, can you hear me? Can you hear me, buddy?
3: Can you? Yeah, not like when it's good, but I can hear you.
2: All right. Well, let me see if I can dial that in a little bit. You are right over here. All right. How about that? What are we talking about? Is that a little better?
3: Yeah, that's pretty good.
2: All right. Sweetness. How you doing today, bud?
3: Pretty good, man. Pretty good. Just having car issues over here. We went and test drove a car, yada, yada. I forgot it was Wednesday, to be honest with you, so...
2: Man, a Wednesday will creep up on you, dude. Next thing you know, it's hump day.
3: It certainly seems to.
2: Dude, it'll grab you by the back of your hump, dude, when you're not paying attention. And Wednesday will be right up in you, bro. It'll be right up in you. What's going on with the weather, man? Did you take a peek?
3: Oh, well, let me go ahead and tell you.
2: Man, you can. Or you can just go. What's going on to your car, dude? We're on the air right now, dude.
3: Oh,
2: like, it's like normally when you call, it's at 1 o'clock and I got the announcements going on. But no, I just dialed you in. This is me and you. This is live. We're live.
3: Right on. Well, I'm glad I had my FCC voice on.
2: Yeah, dude. I was talking about that earlier, how we all have to have these production voices, you know. We've got these you know, these voices that we have for the different things that we do, you know, just like you got the different voice for music. Where's that scratchy stuff coming from?
3: I don't know. I think that's on your end.
2: Well, I'll be damned. All right.
3: That sounds like a radio thing.
2: All right. Well, I don't like it. I don't like it.
3: That kind of stuff don't happen in Levy.
2: No, sir. I don't like it.
3: No, I don't like it either.
2: I don't like it.
3: I'm glad it's gone already.
2: All right.
3: Feel better. Hope.
2: What do we got going on here? What are we thinking here? Let's turn this down. Sometimes we got to just touch it in. Do you are you a fan of the Lick It Stick It here? When it comes to production, you got to every now and then I've found as a DJ, you got to take the head off of the end of your tone arm and you got to stick it, you know?
3: Yeah.
2: You got to stick your tongue to it just like a 9-volt battery, you know, and to make that connection a little stronger. I'm not sure which cable I'm supposed to be sticking in my mouth right now up here to make this happen. I'm just touching a whole bunch of knobs and looking concerned, which is really all I ever do when I DJ or anything else, is just touching some knobs and looking concerned. But I tell you what, all I can assume is that it's this, and I'm going to hit the button on it and see if that does anything. That's better?
3: I don't hear it now.
2: All right. Well, damn. Well, there we are.
3: Whatever button that was, I'd remember that one.
2: I will. It's bananas, man. There's a ghost in the machine, that's for sure.
3: There's always a ghost. That's where they like to get, is in the machine.
2: That's right.
3: Uh-oh.
2: Yeah, man.
3: Well,
2: so,
3: we better make this quick before it comes back and know that we're talking about it.
2: Yeah, no doubt, dude. Yeah, so...
3: Look at this weather real quick.
2: You got it.
3: Man, today is going to be... surprisingly hot. 35% chance of rain coming up at 2 o'clock here, but the rest of the day is sun, sun, sunny. In the lower 90s. Tomorrow, though, is going to be sun, sun, sunny, but 97 degrees. Friday, we got another 35% chance of showers and thunderstorms, 96 the high. Saturday is a 65% chance of rain, still in the mid-90s. Sunday, a 75% chance of rain here in the Little Rock Metro, 86. Oh, it's going to cool down a little bit, though, okay. And then Monday, a little bit of rain on 60%. It's cooling off next week, but it's still going to be raining through Wednesday, or at least it's going to be acting like it wants to rain.
2: Right.
3: So, yeah, that's what we got going, man. The dog days of summer. Is it wet? Is it hot? Is it both? I don't know. I hope.
2: Man, dude, I'm so grateful for you calling in and talking about the weather. So I know we've been switching back and forth. Sometimes we play your music. Sometimes we play a guest. I was wondering if we could play a track from you today, since I happen to have your site pulled up right here.
3: Yeah, let's do that.
2: Which album?
3: Let's do off of one of the old ones. Let's do Wind Through Tall Grass off of Show Me Magic, Show Me Out. That was a long, long time ago, but I still like that song.
2: Wind Through Tall Grass?
3: Wind Through Tall Grass.
2: Okay. Through Tall Grass. Let's see, we got that, baby. There it is. Oh, man. All right.
3: We took the photo That's it. Of that album cover in that little oddity shop down there by the town pump.
2: Nice. Well, let's we're going to send this one out to the world, and we're going to dial in the music, and then I'm going to get off the air. And me and you can talk a little bit. You guys enjoy this track from Adam Fawcett. Thanks so much for calling in, Adam. I'm going to stay on the line. I'll talk to you in 1 second, all right? Y'all take it easy, y'all.

0: All right, y'all. Welcome back to Fuel Stop. That was Adam Fawcett with Wind Through Tall Grass. That is off the album Show Me Magic, Show Me Out. And I'm super grateful for Adam. Thanks for calling in again and giving us a weather update, as always. Here on Fuel Stop, we are eternally grateful to you and to all it is that you do. If you guys are unaware of Adam Fawcett, get out from under the rock you've been under and tune into this rock star known as Adam Fawcett. I can't say enough great things about this friend of mine. I love him so dearly, and I'm so grateful to him. So it is 1:30 on a Wednesday, and we are here in the KBF studios. I hear some jangling keys in the hallway going on out there. We are going to be live on Instagram right now. We're live on my page at Pobot, P-O-E-B-O-T, on Instagram. And soon to be live streamed. Next Wednesday's show, you've heard it here first, is going to be live streamed. And hopefully I have some guests that are able to come in, and we're going to be talking about the data centers. And we're definitely going to be talking about this rally that's coming up Saturday, July 18th in Wrightsville at 12512 Highway 365. It's going to be from 9 to 11 a.m. It's going to be some tents. There's going to be some people talking about how these data centers impact our town. And so you need to understand what's going on with the Google and Aveo data centers. And we need to be prepared for the Amazon and Meta data centers, which are incoming, as well as the all of the other data centers that they're trying to put a moratorium on. At least they were, you know. Now by the time they put forth the moratorium, it'll already be the date that they set aside for the moratorium. So, yeah, they're going to pass a moratorium on Christmas to make it through New Year's, which is the deadline for the moratorium. Kind of like they do these things right before Christmas and holiday breaks, and the way that they make these deals without including us. Don't post in public, you know. If you've got a political candidate out there that's saying anything about data centers that could be considered truth, but maybe anti-data center, you're not a terrorist. If you got something to say pro-data center, you're not evil. You just may not be informed. You know what I mean? Like, we've got to be able to talk to people about this. And if you don't work for one of these tech corporations, you don't work in tech, and you don't work at Central Arkansas Water or Energy or the Chamber of Commerce or have businesses that are going to benefit in a very strategic way with these data centers, and you're just sharing your concerns about, you know, the potential loss of some incredible economic impact that I am unaware of, please let me know any of the benefits that you know to do with data centers. I am open. You can hit me up at fuelstopstories@gmail.com. If you have anything positive to say about these things, share it. Share it. And if you've got anything negative to say about it, share it. If you've got anything at all to say about it, now's the time to share these things. And you know what to do. Nobody's coming to your house to arrest you for talking about this, positive or negative. Yet. Do you pick up what we're putting down here? Like, you've got a chance now to make a difference in the future. And all you got to do is share your voice. That's it, you know? And that's what we're doing here at KBF for 42 years. And if you want to participate and be a part of the KBF community, you can listen and pledge online at kbf.org, or you can dial up Charles Ray at 372-6119. That's 501-372-6119 here at KBF. 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And thank you so much for listening to KBF, and thank you so much for your support. So I am going to jump off the Instagram and back on to the music player here. And I am going to play a track for us, because my good friend Junior Tejas has stopped by the studio, and I'm going to be able to get him mic'd up and online. So in the meantime, what I want to play for you is, you know what, let's go with some Tems. This is Love Me JJ. What a track. Oh my god.
1: Tell me when to say love.
0: Enjoy
1: me, JJ.

0: All right, guys, we got Junior Tejas in the studio for the last 20 minutes of the show today. I'm super grateful to have him here. Let's see if we can get his mic in. You are on mic four over there.
1: Four. Am I good to go?
0: Yeah, dude. We're all on. Right, dude, cool. Welcome. How you doing?
1: I'm all right. It's hot out there, but we're putting data centers, so don't worry if we prioritize them first before we, you know, give electricity for the AC around here.
0: Dude, no doubt.
1: Mm-hmm.
0: So tell me, what are your thoughts about this the meeting and what went down yesterday at City Hall?
1: Oh, I just feel it's a shame that, you know, this is something that's going to affect people's lives, and it feels like it's the City Hall is just treating it like is as if it was any other thing, like if it was a parking lot, if it was they were trying to tear down some historical site or something like that. Mm-hmm. They're just treating it like a normal thing on the agenda when it isn't. It really isn't. And I was over there, and, you know, I just wanted to tell the board and tell people that were listening, because people are listening. They're watching those streams, and I let out a call to action to anybody that wants to run. It's not that hard. You got to be 21 years of age. You got to be registered to vote. You must have lived here in Little Rock for 30 days, which I think that's kind of weird that that's the requirement, just 30 days. Crazy. And you need 50 signatures from registered voters. At least they recommend 100, but there's a lot of people that want to sign that stuff. Yeah. And let's say
0: a lot of people that would like some new voices in those seats.
1: Yeah, and let's just say for what it is, we are anti-data center. Right? A lot of people are going to be like, well, we just want regulation. Like, no, the way they came in the middle of the night and tried to sneak this all in.
0: Sure.
1: I think that is tantamount to abuse. That sure. is tantamount to a crime.
0: Yeah, I absolutely believe it is a crime.
1: You just can't be like, you can't say, oh, let's forgive them for the crime. Like, no, how about this? How about instead of having the friendly judges, this is just a metaphor, to come in for to handle the case, how about we actually do something about it and put new people in there? Mm-hmm. I mean, just this year, we elected a new prosecutor, Bobby. Mm-hmm. Bobby Forrest Jr. And we elected in the primary for the Democratic candidate for county judge, we elected Reverend Griffin, was a judge. Yeah. And if it's working that way, why can't it work for City Hall? Why can't it work for Quorum Court? So, and
0: it can work exactly that way.
1: And we keep complaining that the game is rigged, that we can't do anything about it. But if we don't play, I mean, we should stop complaining. There was a mother over there who was talking to the board members and the mayor, saying, "Hey, we have to do something about our children. Our children are dying. They're getting shot up at." And she didn't put the blame on them. She put the blame on everyone else, on the parents, on people that allow these things to happen because of indifference. Mm-hmm. And if you guys feel that these data centers are going to be the next coming of Jesus, then sure, just stay at home. Don't vote. That's what they expect from you. But if you feel like there's any questions to be asked, the people in this board and the city and the Quorum Court, every single one of them didn't ask questions until it was too late.
0: That's right.
1: Until people found out the truth and everything got exposed to the light. So that's I don't think they deserve to be in those seats if they willfully or ignorantly ignored and didn't ask questions. They're supposed to represent us, which means they're supposed to protect us. And they didn't. And they're so scared of putting up a fight because of state law. It used to be in this country where you fought the state, you fought federal government, you fought local government, mm-hmm. if you thought they were doing something wrong.
0: That's right.
1: It's not left, it's not right, it's right or wrong. And what these companies did, and they're doing everywhere, is wrong. If it was such a great thing, they wouldn't be doing these things in backroom deals. They wouldn't be doing this in secret. They wouldn't be sending these things with NDAs. Like Reverend Griffin said, what company can have that excuse of talking to their own shareholders? We are the shareholders of our communities.
0: That's right.
1: And say they're bound by an NDA and they can't talk to you. Like, hey, no, that's not how it works. If you're a public official, you all that stuff is public. That's right. I mean, we know how it works. We know how the game works. We don't have so we only have so many hours of the day to put into things. And there's people out here like me, like Mike, that actually want to put our time and energy to fight something that we feel, and a lot of people feel, is not right.
0: That's right.
1: That's not right. So I'm thankful that people have been coming up to me and asking, like, is it too late for me to run? Is it too late for me to do something about this? Mm-hmm. And I'm like, great. And they're like, and I tell them, even if you don't win, you're putting a fire underneath these people's seats. Right, because complacency is their bread and butter for a lot of these directors and a lot of these municipalities. Mm-hmm. And what they're nervous about is they're seeing all around the country, either the city, either a small commission, either governorships, down to even federal races. They're losing their incumbent seats because of this issue.
0: Oh, man, wouldn't it be great if we could get Fred Love or Chet? Either one of them, but I prefer Fred, just to be on our side about the data centers, to share content that is anti-data center, to say, if I'm elected, this is what I'm going to do about data centers,
1: mm-hmm.
0: because Sarah isn't doing it.
1: I mean, Chris Jones is talking about it.
0: Like, but you're gonna win your position that you're running for on this issue.
1: On this issue.
0: People vote on issues.
1: Mm-hmm.
0: They vote on your character and issues. But issues first, character second.
1: Yeah, exactly. I mean, just look what's happened previous elections, right? The Roe v. Wade, remember that? A bunch of people voted because they didn't feel that was right, and they went in the ballot box. But a lot of these Democrats felt like, oh, we can play the same playbook again, mm-hmm. the next election over. I'm like, no. What's current now? What is current now that everyone can agree on? Right. Where is the momentum? Everyone's agreeing. Just look up on YouTube, Instagram, TikTok, a bunch of Trump voters going like, I will vote Democrat. I will vote socialist if they do something about the data centers. And I think anybody who doesn't have an opinion as of today about data centers, I'm talking about politicians,
0: right?
1: They're just corporatists. They don't want to rock the boat. No. Like, the boat is rocking. Everyone's acknowledging the boat is sinking.
0: Mm-hmm.
1: And you guys are going like, but we have to respect the boats. We have to respect the waves. Buddy,
0: we need more opinions.
1: Yeah.
0: We need some experts. We're waiting on a key speaker.
1: Yeah, we're waiting on a key speaker. We're waiting on more information. We can't be anti-business. This isn't anti-business. No. This is
0: then
1: monopoly.
0: When you amend it to exclude all other companies.
1: Yeah.
0: They still want to delay it.
1: Yeah, this
0: they
1: is monopoly behavior. Experts. This is stuff we fought during the Industrial Revolution. All these train companies, we fought them with our lives, and people forget that. People forget their unions. People forget that corporate greed will do as much as possible for as little investment as they can.
0: That's
1: they don't even
0: right.
1: look at us as people. And they see with their politicians when they give to their campaigns or do their favors is how little can I get this guy for? These guys will buckle down and go like, you know, I like going to these fancy parties. I like getting these gifts. I like getting these opportunities. But the great thing about our system is we can vote them out. It don't matter how much money you put into it. I mean, it happened with Griffin last minute. A bunch of these, you think that it would
0: Dude, I put his name on road signs.
1: Yeah.
0: He had the electronic road signs putting vote Hyde on them.
1: Yeah, yeah,
0: that's,
1: exactly.
0: That's an abuse of power.
1: And it wasn't
0: still
1: even
0: lost.
1: It wasn't even Democrats that gave them the money. It was like a Sanders affiliated group. Mm-hmm. I mean, even the Republicans didn't want this guy in office.
0: That's right.
1: Right? And at the end of the day, that guy.
0: And that's his legacy now.
1: Yeah, that's his legacy.
0: He, 20 years he was considered to be working as a public servant that was voted to serve us, and this is going to end how he ends his career.
1: Mm-hmm.
0: And it kind of illuminating and really makes you think about everything else that's going on that you're seeing at the county court, like how much corruption. I heard some. There's a scandal going on with the attorney and some employees. There's some people claiming that there's been some sexual offenses going on. There's
1: mm-hmm.
0: some money missing or unaccounted
1: for,
0: millions of dollars. And And these are the people that we're letting control our stuff. And not to mention, like, dude, we just got a $30 million grant from Amazon when we have, like, hundreds of millions of dollars in surplus. Any of the state surplus could have been used for this park. Any of the city surplus, which we have, could have been used for this park. Any of these companies that care about our community could have built this park before now.
1: Again, and
0: the reason they're giving us this grant for this park is because Amazon is the number one owner of data centers. 900 data centers in the world. That's twice China.
1: The complete messaging about this is like, how are these guys so inept politically to be, I'm going to accept money from the company that is responsible for 4,000 people losing their jobs during the holidays?
0: Yeah, dude.
1: And no response, no saying, hey, let's do an investigation so it doesn't happen again.
0: Nah,
1: just
0: business.
1: No mention of it at all. 4,000 people.
0: Yeah.
1: I mean, people complain if a grocery store closes down. That's what, 20, 30, 50 people. Mm-hmm. 4,000 people. That's I can't
0: in
1: even comprehend that.
0: Too.
1: And they'll put up excuses going like, well, it wasn't really people that lived in Little Rock. But half? That's still 2,000 people. A fourth? That's 1,000 people. I mean,
0: they've moved that Amazon warehouse around so many times, it's ridiculous. The one here, I'm sure they're moving all the other ones around, too.
1: Yeah,
0: and I do believe they're playing a shell game with the one that's right next door to the one that failed, that the floor failed.
1: Mm-hmm.
0: And so it is absolutely, in my opinion, going to be the future home of a proposed data center.
1: And then they don't have to ask permission to build because it's already built.
0: Sure.
1: They can just move equipment in there.
0: Right.
1: And they're good to go. I mean, you don't think an exec from somewhere thought, like, hey, these data centers are popping up. We have a space. I'll look good with a nice bonus if I lay off 4,000 people.
0: Mm-hmm.
1: And we're going to make money at the end of it.
0: I'm wondering, have you heard from anybody, like, when you tell them that these AI hyperscale data centers are going to be used to store the 24-hour surveillance footage from thousands of cameras across the world, has anybody else said, you know, no, they're actually going to be storing this amount of data. That, this is the caveat, that is equal in the amount of terabytes usage that a video is. Because right now, 1080 video for an hour is about 5 gigabytes.
1: Mm-hmm.
0: I'm just wondering, you know, do people think that documents are taking up that much space?
1: No.
0: You know, do they think that your hospital, your banking records, or the blockchain, or any of these things is taking up more space out there in the ether than this surveillance footage that they're storing at these data centers? Because I fully believe that that's all that's going to be stored there, and it's used to not only store that data, but to create an AI that is not only analyzing and you know, storing all that information and all these dossiers on every person that's on the camera, but also generating an AI that invests and mines in crypto and invests in markets here in Wall Street and China and around the world, and also these new prediction markets as well, 24/7 at all times, to the best of AI's ability to create unlimited funds to continue to take in millions of gallons and use all these megawatts and to continue to oppress us and put us under a police state.
1: Yeah, I mean, when is the conversation going to change to where we just acknowledge tech companies as just another evil company? I mean, we all know how old companies do business.
0: Right.
1: We all know how we acknowledge that businesses can be evil.
0: And dude, that's a very important thing that you're saying right there, because what's not getting acknowledged a lot of times when they talk about the water usage and the power usage is what it takes before it got there, you know? Mm-hmm. So they're going to be drawing power from the Turk power plant, which I also fought against. It's the last coal-burning power plant in America that was built in Hope, Arkansas. They're going to be drawing power from the fracking industry, which is another corrupt industry. They're going to be drawing power from oil. They're not going to be drawing power from wind or solar. They said maybe, Aveo said maybe solar for their administration building or some offices. But they're going to require these places to be on what they call five nines, which means 99.999% of the time it's on. So diesel generators are going to be generating, gas turbines, fusion power, nuclear power, coal power, all of these traditional power companies are all becoming enriched by the data centers. They're all together.
1: Yeah.
0: So it's heavy industry along with heavy tech that are combined that are causing the destruction. And they're not using the numbers that tell you what it took to get the GPUs here.
1: Yeah.
0: That took what it took to build the GPUs. How much power did it take to build these things? How much water did it take to build these things? How much did it take to move these things across the country, mm-hmm. across the world to get them where you're at? Just the same way that people don't talk about the damages to the environment that's happening because of the war, because of the genocide, because we're dropping more bombs that have ever been dropped before. And that destruction is causing environmental impacts all around the world, which means that we have to keep shipping more things there. We have to keep building more things, and all that requires power and water. And all of our power and water and resources and people and everything are working towards these industries to create weapons to destroy and then create and generate the heavy equipment that goes in there to repair it and to rebuild and to exploit it and make it resorts and all the things they have planned. It just goes on and on. Mm-hmm. And so this is the same old oil oligarchs and the same old media oligarchs and medicine oligarchs, the pharmacy oligarchs, and now these new tech oligarchs. They're all working in tandem to create this surveillance state.
1: Yeah, we just have to acknowledge that corporate interests have never been for the people. It's been to the shareholders. And the shareholders, as long as they're making their money, as long as we don't build these things around where their neighborhoods, they're okay with letting the world burn as long as their homes are safe. Yesterday, there was a couple people that lived in nice areas that dealt with flooding, and a lot of people shrugged. Why? Because like, oh, yeah, we've been dealing with this too.
0: Yeah.
1: Now it affected you. Now you're in the same boat we are. Now you're also angry with these people. It's nice to live in ignorance of everything going on. Well, once it hits you, you're like, wait, why isn't the system actually helping me when I need it the most? Right? We pay into the system. We do so much for the system, and when we actually need the help, we just get ignored. It doesn't matter what race we are, whatever we are. We just see that if we're not part of that little group, if we're not in that club, like George Carlin said, it's a big club and you're not in it, you feel it. And sometimes it feels nice to think you're in the club. Right. But once you get pulled over, once you get ignored publicly, you're like, hold up, this is wrong.
0: That's right.
1: And I hope people will go out there and actually run for these positions. Win or lose, the conversation is different. We're having a conversation.
0: That's right. Because
1: this is what they don't want. They don't want us talking about this stuff.
0: I want you to go ahead and keep going, man. Talk us out, dude. Because okay. I think it's important that people understand your point of view, man. I am very grateful to have become your friend. And I'm so grateful to have an ally in this effort. So this last minute is yours. Talk about whatever you got. And then we're going to sign off for the day. Thanks so much for listening to Fuel Stop.
1: Well, I'm just going to end out with a certain point. Just going like, hey, guys, it's not that hard to run for directors. I mean, this country was built by electing people that we thought could do the job. And if they didn't do a well enough job, you voted them out. It's as simple as that. When we expanded to the West, we had sheriffs, we had deputies, we had mayors, we had this, elected people. As corrupt as the system is, I come from Latin America, me and my family and my churches. It is different here in America. And it actually works here. If we put the time and effort to it, if we actually go out there and register to vote, and if we have complaints, I mean, at least whatever reason it is, just do it. If it's out of anger, do it. If it's out of love, do it. If it's out of pettiness, do it. But at least do it. You have the right. And sometimes when those rights are taken away, you appreciate it. When you don't appreciate what you have. You have it right now. Go out and vote. Register. It's not too late to run. It's not too late to register. And these people would not be making it so hard for people to vote if it didn't actually matter. So yeah, that's me.
0: Real truth, man. Thanks so much, Junior. Thanks for listening, y'all. Hope you have a great day.
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If inert, lifeless, unnatural, man-made entities called corporations have legal rights, why not nature itself? Hear about this today on Hightower's Radio Lowdown. America's legal system proclaims that even lifeless, man-made, paper entities called corporations are endowed with the human rights of life, liberty, and the pursuit of happiness. But if a fabricated, inanimate corporate thing can have enforceable rights to legal protections and life privileges, why not natural beings like, well, nature? Not just favored animals, but all complex, living, breathing, sentient, cooperative, reproductive beings. Trees, for one obvious example. Or rivers, prairies, marshes, and other organic bodies that have a life of their own and a reason to exist beyond our exploitation of them. That's why the townspeople of Vaudreuil in Quebec, Canada, have unanimously approved a Declaration of the Rights of Trees, proclaiming that these beneficial and beautiful neighbors have an inherent right to exist, thrive, and enjoy the protections of law. This is the latest advance of the Rights of Nature movement. It maintains that forests, waterways, and other interconnected living beings of nature are not mere property of human profiteers to be poisoned, clear-cut, excavated, and otherwise destroyed. Rather, they must be regarded as full citizens of our world with essential, legally enforceable rights of their own, especially the most basic right, the right to exist. Corporate opponents of this rights of nature movement cry that the very idea is unnatural. A tree can't even speak, so there is no way it can exercise a legal right. This is Jim Hightower saying, excuse me, but corporations can't speak either, for they are mere paper constructs, so lawyers are hired to speak for them. The same system of representation can and should be applied to nature. For information and action, go to centerforenvironmentalrights.org, centerforenvironmentalrights.org. 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

0: Good afternoon, and welcome to this week's edition of It Could Be You. I'm your host, John S., once again coming to you live. Yes, alive, breathing, still breathing, yeah, despite, again, all of the rumors to the contrary. Coming to you live from KABF at what I have again and yet again defiantly described as just outside the downtown part of downtown Little Rock. I've got some return visitors with a group that very definitely is committed to social justice, very definitely committed to making things easier for quite a few people in this state. And they, well, we were talking before going on the air, and my words, not theirs. They fully get, they fully understand, and they fully support what KABF is all about. They fully support, too, the mission of It Could Be You to make sure that people in need of accurate information are going to get that accurate information. And quick update for you. I've got quite a few slots already filled in for programs, even reaching down towards the end of this year. I still have some openings, and I'm dropping a none-too-subtle hint that for the openings that I still have, you're aware of a group that is an advocate for criminal justice reform, for social justice and social justice reform, and groups that are bringing help to people in need. They're the groups, very definitely, that I want to have on this program. You want to let me know about them, as well as maybe a topic that you'd like this program to revisit or maybe to address for the first time? The thing to do is to write me. And you know how to do that. You need to pick up that postcard. You need to pick up that pen or pencil, depending on your preferences, and paper and envelope, and make sure there's postage on the postcard or the envelope, and send it to It Could Be You, 2101 South Main, Little Rock, Arkansas, 72206. Your feedback, your input, your recommendations, your serious recommendations are very, very important. It could be you homeless. It could be you hungry. Or as my very welcome return visitors are going to be talking about today, it could be you dealing with maybe a certain personal aspect of your life, that of a family member, someone you know. And the person who might be dealing with this set of circumstances, with this situation, may not know that there is good, solid, reliable help out there. Now, the group I'm talking about, and I want to welcome them back to this week's It Could Be You, is Central Arkansas Pride. Yes, we are going to be talking, rather frankly, about the LGBTQ plus community and what Central Arkansas Pride is doing, not just for the community, but as far as educating the wider, the broader Arkansas listening audience. Now, I have activated the phone line, 501-433-0088. Again, 433-0088. But I want to give everyone listening out there a caution, a warning, if you prefer. If you have a serious question for the guests, please do call in. But if you're calling in to go off on some sort of some kind of screed or diatribe, you are going to get cut off. This is going to be, as all programs, the questions are going to be serious. This is to bring up very serious, thoughtful conversation. With that in mind, I want to welcome again my guests who are representing Central Arkansas Pride. And once again, I am pointing a non-accusatory index finger at one of the guests. And I think your name is still Dolores Wilk, if I'm not mistaken.
1: That would be correct.
0: All right.
1: Thank you, John.
0: Okay. And what is your connection, or what is your duty, if you will, with Central Arkansas Pride?
1: Well, I've been very fortunate to volunteer with this nonprofit. It's my 11th year. I'm currently the executive director, coming up through the ranks.
0: Uh-huh.
1: being an attendant at the info tent, parade director, video curator during the COVID years, and now executive director going into my fourth year. So I couldn't be happier to play a part for the community.
0: And my other guest, who is, again, a return visitor, and I love having fun with names, so apologies in advance, but I might have referred to him in the past as Logan Stand Up, or maybe with
2: Stand
0: the
2: Up
0: Central
2: is
0: Arkansas
2: great.
0: Pride, Stand Out for the work that you're doing.
2: Yes, Logan Standage, Communications Director with Central Arkansas Pride. I'm only 4 months in, but I'm enjoying every moment of it, being able to do events and social media.
0: And making a difference,
2: absolutely.
0: Well, let's start by trying to make a difference with folks who might be becoming aware of Central Arkansas Pride, maybe for the first time. And as always, let's share basic information, starting with the best ways to contact Central Arkansas Pride specifically.
2: You can go to our Facebook or Instagram page and direct message us on there, or you can email us at info@arpride.org.
0: Now, y'all do have the website as well.
2: We do have the website as well, arpride.org.
0: All right. And I, in preparing for the program, I did visit your website. You do have a good number of allies, a good number of partners. You have links to other resources. And one thing, just to clarify, okay, you're Central Arkansas Pride. Now, someone gets in touch with you, and let's say they're calling from Forest City, let's say, or maybe they're calling from Pocahontas. Okay, and they're looking for a group for any LGBTQ plus resources in their particular areas. Would your website have links to such groups, to such resources?
1: Yes, if you go to Arkansas Pride's 20 across Arkansas 2026, you'll see Pride's listed by city across the state. And that is a good resource with contact information to get with your local Pride. We are not affiliated with each other. We're all our separate entities, but we work together similar to like Indiana does, Georgia, other states. But right now, our focus is to have prides across the states. Many of them are very grassroots. We have prides that are just starting this year. And then we have Fayetteville Pride at our Northwest Arkansas. They're in their 24th year. Little Rock Black Pride, I believe, is in their 21st year. We're in our 14th year here in Central Arkansas.
0: And if there is a person or maybe a cluster of persons, whether they themselves are LGBTQ plus or maybe they're the family members of someone, and they are not sure, or maybe, no, let me put it this way, they want to start maybe a pride-related, pride-focused group in their part of the state, they can reach out and y'all will provide them with information, guidance, everything they might need to at least kind of get their act together.
1: Absolutely. A couple years ago, Magnolia got with us, Magnolia Pride, and they're in their third year now, and we got them started along with Little Rock Black Pride. We had both assisted them with getting that pride off the ground. 3 years ago, Soma Pride

0: state, nationally as well. Volunteers are very, very welcome.
1: Yes, volunteers are our lifeblood. There are prides that have paid staff in mm-hmm. larger cities, mm-hmm. and that's what our hope is in building in the next few years, mm-hmm. is to have dedicated individuals for these roles that are so critical in building our capacity. Right now, prides across the country are facing funding cuts because of the current political situation.
0: Why am I not surprised at that?
1: DEI initiatives have been cut corporately, and that's affected us. But we're still having pride. I want to make sure that everybody understands pride will happen.
0: With that in mind, okay, donations.
1: Yes, donations. You can donate at our website or the other Pride's websites. They're all listed on our webpage. Mm-hmm. But we do rely on a lot of private individuals. Mm-hmm. We do a lot of local fundraising, drag mm-hmm. shows, bingo. Mm-hmm.
2: Trivia night tomorrow night.
1: Yeah, tell us about the trivia
0: yeah,
1: night.
0: If you would, you,
2: yeah,
0: you
2: absolutely.
0: Have cool events coming.
2: Yeah, we do. So tomorrow night we are doing trivia night at River City Coffee from 6:15 p.m. to 8 p.m. Mm-hmm. And we will be doing a live raffle drawing as well for Melissa Etheridge tickets. She's coming to Little Rock at the Hall on April 29th. And so we're doing a fundraiser currently right now where you can go get raffle tickets online at arpride.org. Mm-hmm. And get some raffle tickets, one for $10, three for $25, and we'll be doing that live drawing tomorrow for trivia night, and everyone's invited out. Anyone's welcome.
0: And once again, the place and the time.
2: Yeah, River City Coffee, 6:15 to 8 p.m.
0: Okay. All right. Now, I know there's some other events that are going to be coming up. There is one, and it figures into your focus on wellness-related issues and programs. So you've got one coming up very, very soon, and it is Arkansas HIV Awareness and Education Day.
1: Yes, that's a coalition between many groups, the Little Rock Pride, Black Men's Gay Forum, mm-hmm. ourselves, Arkansas RAPS, mm-hmm. just to name a few of the coalition members. But we are having a day at the Arkansas State Capitol requesting mm-hmm. funding of why HIV needs money, education, mm-hmm. Preventative care, and we are going to be in the old Supreme Courtroom building room that day in the afternoon from 1 to 5, and we will be having a press release and inviting the legislators to come, mm-hmm. the committee members to come, and learn a little bit about why HIV funding is important to the overall health of the community.
0: Well, I've made this argument Lord knows how many times, that if the research money, if the research funding and the assistance is there, it will stop a further, larger, if you will, assault on the taxpayer.
1: Yeah,
0: and on state and federal resources.
1: Yeah, it's a real opportunity at the Capitol to have conversation with experts. Dr. Mumford would be there mm-hmm. about a public health issue that affects all folks. Mm-hmm. HIV, it affects folks. It doesn't care if you're male, female, non-binary, what race you are. It affects everyone. It's a public health issue.
0: Right.
1: And it affects every corner of the state. We'll have current data, resources, and advocates mm-hmm. From across the Arkansas to answer questions. This is open to the public, mm-hmm. but we will be inviting our legislators to the old Supreme Court room there at the Capitol from 1 to 5.
0: And it's my understanding, we've talked about this on previous visits, but it's also my understanding that y'all have the access to the peer-reviewed, fact-driven research.
1: That is correct.
0: To support not just this, but to support just pretty well everything, all of the programs, all of the assistance that you're doing.
1: That is correct. You know, Central Arkansas Pride, we cover a lot of ground, but we do partner with the experts in that field. Mm-hmm. You know, I don't have the resources or capacity for that, but mm-hmm. we do like to highlight and educate on our platforms how it does affect the LGBTQI community, and that's what we're all about.
0: Well, now, what about some of these others, let's say? Well, there was one that you had just a few days ago, and that was a sexual abuse awareness panel. How did that go?

0: Yeah, we met at Arkansas Wraps, and we had two other organizations with us, Women and Children's First, and then also the Arkansas Coalition.
1: Assault Victims,
0: that's right. And so we all got together and worked on a presentation about how, it affects mental health, it affects families, it affects your loved ones,
2: and these situations, again, they are no respecter of age, race, sexual orientation,
0: correct,
2: socioeconomic level.
0: Absolutely. Yeah. And we went to a conference back in February, and one of the breakout sessions I went to was on HIV awareness. Mm-hmm. And one of the things the speaker was talking about was everybody has a HIV status. Mm-hmm. Whether you're negative or positive, you have a HIV status. And so that's important. That's important to know what that is. And being Sexual Assault Awareness Month, that's why we wanted to bring attention to it and bring these different resources in to have a conversation and talk about what it looks like, how do you report, what mm-hmm. happens if you report, mm-hmm, mm-hmm. and all of these different things.
2: Help that is out there.
0: The help that's there, yeah.
2: Whether it's going to be for the physical attributes or
0: absolutely.
2: Aspects, if you will, or the mental
0: absolutely.
2: Attributes.
0: Yeah. One of the things that a lot of people don't know about is the Little Rock Police Department actually has LGBTQ+ liaisons who can come out and help support different aspects of crime or whatever happens, even if you get pulled over for a traffic mm-hmm. violation or something like that. And so just knowing those resources are out there, just knowing that you can ask for a liaison somewhere in the community is so helpful mm-hmm. just to know those resources.
2: Right.
1: I mean, getting stopped by the police is a very scary thing right now.
0: Yes.
2: No.
1: And so to know that there is resources is definitely helpful. Mm-hmm. And that's what we try to do. You know, Pride isn't all about safe events. Pride mm-hmm. is about the concern of the whole person.
0: Yes.
1: And hopefully we can share that information and educate our folks, raising that awareness to the community.
2: Well, a couple of other events that I'm aware of that y'all are going to be doing. One is coming in the first half of May, and it is an event, I understand, called Advocacy for Autonomy.
1: Yes, that's led by Planned Parenthood, and this is a day at the Capitol on May 9th mm-hmm. where we will learn about advocating for ourselves on our reproductive mm-hmm. justice, and mm-hmm. that includes our health care. Mm-hmm. Women especially are not being funded correctly. Their resources are being shammed. Abortion is being outlawed mm-hmm. here in the state. And then on top of that, you're going to be persecuted to go out of state for an abortion, which is absolutely ridiculous.
2: Well, you know, that reminds me, maybe we're getting a little off topic, but I remember that not too awfully long ago, there was this woman, a legislator in the Oklahoma State House. She voted against this really horrible anti-abortion bill in Oklahoma, and then suddenly she found out that her own pregnancy was going to go into very dangerous territories, and lo and behold, she started having some second thoughts, some real doubts about that law in the first place. So,
1: yeah, you know, for our autonomy, you know, it's a right to have children. It's a right not to have children mm-hmm. and to raise our families mm-hmm. in a safe and sustainable communities. And these struggles are rooted in survival, mm-hmm. dignity, and collective mm-hmm. care. Mm-hmm. And it's an intersection of all of these movements of racial justice, gender justice, disability, immigrants, economic liability. So this is a overall community concern.
2: Yeah, and once again, it's going to help to move hearts and minds, if you will, away from the millennia-long misperceptions, and no pun intended, misconceptions dealing with reproductive health and mm-hmm. related issues. And once again, surprise, surprise, this is something that is not exclusive to, like, if you will, the heterosexual community, because people within the LGBTQ+ community, virtually all communities, are going to be in some way, shape, or form influenced, touched, directed, affected by all of this.
1: Yeah, and this is sponsored by the Arkansas Abortion Support Network, mm-hmm. and their website is ARA. BORATION, ArkansasAbortion.org, to find out additional information. But that is held on May 9th. It's a Saturday. The Capitol will not be as busy. So it's a good day to get your feet into the Capitol where you can advocate, learn in a safe place, and see if this may be something you want to do with advocating for yourself and family.
2: And the actual hours or whatnot, that they can find that out on the website and all?
1: Yes, you can find that out there.
2: Okay, well, then let's take a look at another event that's going to be coming up. And here's one that, for some of the listeners out there, the ick factor or the no factor is going to be real, real strong. Yeah. But it's the Trans Equality Summit that I understand is slated. Is it going to be here? Is it nationwide? But it's set for July.
1: Yeah, the Trans Equity Summit is going to be here in July, the last weekend.
2: Here, Little Rock.
1: In Little Rock. And this is local folks, but there'll be national folks here representing. We'll have a workshop, panels. We'll have different topics that we'll talk about, social justice, health, health care, mental health. We'll have a ball at the end of the program for entertainment, which is a beautiful cultural experience. If you have been to a ball, it is a it is wonderful to express oneself. But the Trans Summit will have different organizations presenting that day, and it's so important to educate folks of who the trans community is. There's so many myths out there, and they've been demonized beyond belief. There's just common everyday folks living in their true being.
2: And yet so many other people out there, they get this image, this tremendously wrong image, and the fear factor kicks in, the ick factor, like I said, kicks in.
1: There's no ick factors with the trans community. You may work, go to school with folks that are trans. You may never know that. It is a personal decision.
2: And basically, if it's not, if a particular, if you will, lifestyle is not being forced on someone.
0: Yeah, I mean, and the thing is like media shows the rough sides of things, not the real picture, not the real people that you're in community with,
2: clickbait,
0: that you work
2: clickbait,
0: with.
2: Clickbait.
0: Exactly. And so you have all of these different things that are out there that are portraying trans people as horrible people. And
2: well, there's the myth that out there as well, that if you're a member of the LGBTQ plus community in any way, shape, or form, your possibility of being a child molester goes skyrocketing.
0: Or the latest one is that you're a terrorist. And that's just simply not true.
2: Right.
0: Yeah.
2: And here, once again, again, we touched on this, but let's kind of reemphasize it. There are going to be not only the speakers, but there are going to be, like, say, the other groups that are going to be participating, your partner groups, for example.
0: Yes.
2: To counteract those myths, to counteract that information, to provide the accurate information, the resources.
0: Yeah.
2: Necessary.
0: We'll have tools and information. It'll be for people who are wanting to be allies, but also for those people who are trans or non-binary or fit in some kind of category under that, to find community, to have visibility, so they understand that they're not alone. There's other people out here like you, and we live in the world just like everybody else does.
2: Now, before I forget, if there are some folks who are listening in, potential, if you will, vendors, sponsors, allies, if you will, okay, they can get in touch with Central Arkansas Pride, okay, to become a sponsor, to get a table, something like that. And what's going to be the best way for them to get in touch, to become a sponsor, to be a presence at any of these events?
0: Yeah, just email info@arpride.org, and we can give you all the information from there.
2: Now, these events are on your website, but just in case, there are, like, deadlines to apply for information, to sign up to attend some of these events and whatnot?
1: The deadlines vary. Right now, for Arkansas Pride Fest, which is October 17th, the applications are open for entertainment, for-profit, non-profit, spiritual, food trucks, sponsors. All the applications are open. The deadline to apply is October 1. It gives us a time to sort out our layouts of the festival. But all applications are open. For the Trans Equality Summit, the organization that is sponsoring it is BU. BU is a trans organization led by Keon Anderson. So I would check out their website, BU.
2: Okay. And there is information in prepping for the program. I did come across the information about other Pride events that are going to be taking place elsewhere in Arkansas. So that information is on the Central Arkansas Pride website.
1: That is correct. If you go to our website, arpride.org, and you go to the tab that is labeled Arkansas Prides 2026, you'll see a list of all the prides. And what this does is it gives our entertainers, our small vendors, craftspeople, small businesses that support the community a roadmap, per se, of how to attend these functions, when they are at, where they're at, and then their contact information. And this creates an economic development for us as a community. But I will say this, for allies, people that are interested to know more about the community, it's a safe place. Come visit. See who we are. I mean, we're your doctors, your lawyers, your nurses, teachers. We're in all aspects of corporate life.
2: Come to ask serious questions.
1: It's a fun, safe space.
0: And again, tomorrow night at Trivia Night would be a great place to ask questions.
2: All right.
1: We're open to all. There's, you know, there's no bad question to ask that's done respectfully. And, you know, allyship is huge right now. We need folks to understand who we are.
2: And to know that they are not alone.
1: And the thing is, I see this a lot in conversations, is I'll have a parent come up to me and say, Dee, my kid is transitioning. I need help. I want to support them. I don't know how. And we offer resources of how to support the parents, the family of a trans person or a non-binary or just a child that's questioning who they are
0: questioning
1: in this
0: identity.
1: And that can,
2: and that can include, as appropriate, age-appropriate information.
1: Exactly.
2: Well, speaking of information, we're at the bottom of the hour, and the powers that be, I don't want those angry eyes, if you will, boring into the back of my head, so we're going to take a short break, share a few bits and pieces of information with you. We've, once again, just barely scratched the surface, but you're listening to this week's edition of It Could Be You. What more can I say except the wonderful, celebrated, classic Be Patient. And we're back once again. I've got the two wonderful people here. I think they're in a position to trust me now because I hadn't run screaming away out of the studio, at least yet. So I'm going to go on the assumption we can get through the second half of the program okay. And with that okay, this time the non-accusatory index finger goes to the person who chimed in second. Now it's your time, your opportunity to shine and go first.
0: All right. Logan Standage with Central Arkansas Pride, a communications director.
2: All right. And certainly second, but in no way least,
1: Dolores Welk, executive director for Central Arkansas Pride.
2: And once again, the best ways to get in touch with Pride.
1: info@arpride.org.
2: Okay. All right. Now, the theme that Central Arkansas Pride and all of the other groups, and you touched on it in the first half of the program, Pride Across Arkansas. Care to talk about that particular theme? Why it was chosen?
1: Well, it's just a listing of all the prides across the state, and it is across the state. We have prides from the north to the south, the east, and to the west. queer people can be found in any community. I think one of the reports say that up to 25 to 30% of our youth identify in our letters.
2: But in a lot of the outlying areas, maybe the small towns where, if you will, old habits and old behaviors kind of die hard, okay, Pride Across Arkansas, and again, correct me if I get this wrong, means that someone who would be maybe struggling with his or her sexuality or has already come to terms with it and is looking for support, that they do not have all that far to reach out?
1: Exactly. It's a huge impact to have prides in Magnolia, Hardy, Arkansas, which will be in May, to have pride in Russellville, Arkansas, Fayetteville. On the eastern side of the state, the Delta, smaller communities, and I list Memphis. Memphis has done a great job. They've been active for over 50 years in Memphis, and they're a great resource for the folks that live on the eastern side of the state. But Prides Across Arkansas just helps everyone understand that we're everywhere.
2: And it helps to take away a good deal, hopefully all, of the fear.
1: Exactly. You know, it's a way also for folks to, you know, make communities to support each other, like they do in Hot Springs. They have coffee, they have bingo, there's a book club like we have here in Little Rock. But there's so many ways to be involved in community year-round because Pride is 365. We just don't – I hate to say this, but we just don't pop out of the closet in June. We are very proud to be who we are, 365. I can't stress that enough. And that's why we have prides starting in April up in Eureka. We have two prides in May.
2: And certainly for the people who have come to terms with themselves as far as sexual orientation, the fact that they are not alone, I think I'd be correct in saying, okay, this is not only a revelation for more than a few, but also it's a good way of staving off, of fighting against maybe prolonged mental and other forms of stress.
0: Yeah, one of the sayings that I love is pride is to prevent suicide. Pride is suicide prevention. Knowing that you have other people who are like you that, or in the community that you can relate to, that you can talk to, that you have resources to literally help some people stay alive because they aren't in a great home situation or a great school situation with all these bills that have come out with the school stuff. And so, yeah, I mean, Pride, being able to be out, that literally helps save people's lives.
2: And again, this is where your themes, the points that you want to really emphasize. One, of course, visibility. And another one, of course, being education.
0: Yes, absolutely. Visibility is a huge part of what we do. That's why we do different events. That's why we do Prides Across Arkansas, to show that we're here. We are proud of who we are. And you don't have to figure this out alone. It's scary to try to figure it out alone. But you have all sorts of different people here.
2: Well, now, all sorts, okay, and we got to be blunt. There are going to be a lot of people who are already, so there are going to be some people who, hypothetically at least, hopefully just hypothetically, but they could be going out there to scream and fuss about all of this and to be, if you will, confrontational at the very least. Am I correct in saying that at all these events, you have plans, you have steps, you have procedures, however you want to describe it, that can help address, if you will, opposition, the fears, the hostility that is all too frequently directed?
1: Yes. Last year at Prides, we had 16 Prides across the state, and we had no incidents of violence. We preach peaceful. It is a peaceful celebration, demonstration. We have safety meetings with our stockholders in the local cities. We have private staff that ensure and have eyes on the crowd. So you can come to Pride and know that you will be safe. We take great strides in providing a safe event for all. And if we do have protesters that do attend, our motto is we don't engage. You're not going to change someone's mind that day. We de-escalate.
2: Got you. In addition to what you've been talking about for the last little bit, are there other ways, other methods, maybe connected with some of these upcoming events, otherwise just whatever, where you're making these themes of visibility and education get more established, more accessible to more people, whether they are members of the LGBTQ plus community or not?
1: Well, John, we have this wonderful thing called the internet, and especially in rural Arkansas, where you have young folks, people that are working, that don't feel comfortable being out, but yet they can learn about themselves. Our resource page, arpride.org, our research page has got a lot of information of supporting organizations, of the community, also for our mental health, because we know in rural Arkansas it can be tough. It can be very tough on the general public out there to be who they really are. It really takes a brave person to live authentically. And the struggle continues until we can change minds of our allies.
2: Well, have there been any recent, let's say, maybe social or political attention, let's be blunt, hostility that has been taking a toll on the community, say, at the very least here in Arkansas?
1: Well, across the nation, there has been 519 bills that have been proposed across the nations against our community. It's unwarranted and it's uneducated bills that are demonizing a group of individuals who just want to live their lives.
2: Well, conversion therapy is one of those things that comes to mind.
1: Exactly. With conversion therapy, it's proven not to be effective.
2: And this has been proven in the medical, in the mental health.
0: Yeah, psychological.
2: For sure.
0: Yes, everybody.
1: And what it does, it just pushes down who a person is, and eventually, and unfortunately, it can lead to suicide.
2: Well, it's, if you want to put,
1: it's very harmful.
0: It's traumatic.
2: Well,
0: it's straight up traumatic.
2: If you want to put, maybe this oversimplifies it a little bit, but put the word bullying to it. It's sanctioned bullying, and unfortunately, the sanctions, the support, are going to come from groups, institutions, and so on that, in so many other ways, have a great deal of, if you will, respect, quote unquote, respect in their communities.
1: These that conversion therapy is so harmful to an individual. It is beyond harmful,
0: and it goes against every mental health professional's code of ethics. And so,
2: the proven research.
0: The proven research.
2: Peer-reviewed research.
0: All of our code of ethics are strongly against conversion therapy. However, the government is trying to make it okay.
2: And in Kansas, I believe it's in Kansas, you've got that situation involving the driver's license.
0: Correct.
2: The gender assigned at birth. And
0: correct. Wherever 1,700 people ended up on a list overnight and basically lost their driver's license, can't drive anywhere. I mean, there's a, you have to use your driver's license for a lot of things. So imagine 1,700 people just not having a driver's license overnight.
2: And once again, let's talk about, or we can at least mention and have people check into this, that yeah, it is going to put a greater burden to deal with this situation. And so too, it would be, you know, the denial of, say, trans-affirming surgery, trans-affirming psychological care, and so on, social accessibility, and so on. Again,
1: the ACLU has made a statement that these bathroom bills are grounded in prejudice, misinformation, and they don't actually make anyone safer. transgender people are already subject to violence, especially in restroom. And these bills layers prospective physical violence on top of that. So these bills that are being proposed cannot exist.
2: And let's say they're aided and abetted by so many efforts on the part of groups or some individuals. We've got to ban certain materials from the libraries.
1: Well, it's a deterrent to what is really happening in America.
0: Right.
1: And that deterrent is we cannot pay our bills. We cannot buy groceries. We do not have health care. So they are using the transgender, the LGBT community as a scapegoat to avoid the real issues of everyday folks.
0: There's less than 1% of trans people in the country, yet all of our bills, you said 519, are being targeted at less than 1% of people in our country.
1: And here in Arkansas, this is a fiscal session for the legislation, and that's why we're there this coming Tuesday for HIV funding and then for women's health resources later in May. But next year, it will be a session for bills, and I know for a fact there will be many anti-LGBT bills going up. I will say to our community to have hope. We are organizing, and in Georgia and Kentucky, they beat every single bill in those states.
2: By showing up and showing that numbers do matter?
1: Yes, and that is part of the May 9th, is telling your story, having you comfortable telling your story to committee members that at a stroke of a yay or nay, changes our lives.
0: Yes.
1: And it's ridiculous that these bills are not being thoroughly researched because of the lack of information they have about the trans community or any LGBT community or conversion therapy, that it's uneducated. And that's
2: knee-jerk reactions in many cases.
1: Yes, and they're avoiding the real things that are affecting America right now.
2: The groups that have been on this program advocating for criminal justice reform have argued that the only way, or one of the ways, one of the best ways where you're going to get real reform is to have people who have been directly impacted by the criminal justice society to have a seat at the table and to be allowed to speak their minds. I'm jumping to the conclusion again. This is exactly what is desired and what is going to be advocated for by the LGBTQ plus community and their supporters.
1: I would say that is a correct statement, because last year the restroom bill went up for the third consecutive year, and we had over 40 members of the community advocate against that bill. We had Miss Majors, a well-known elder of ours from Stonewall, and the legislative committee head laughed in her face. And it's a lack of education. This is an elder that had been fighting across the country for over 50 years for trans rights.
2: And for full disclosure, she has been on this program.
1: Amazing individual. We lost her last year, but we continue to fight because we're still here.
2: Now, with that in mind, even though this year is a fiscal session, are there any bills that maybe you want to offer like a word of encouragement about, as well as those bills that you say, hey, we better watch out for this?
1: Well, it's not necessarily bills this time, it's budgets this in here right now. It's the budgets that fund our health care. That's what we're going after or addressing right now with education and advocacy. Next year it will be bills of you know, here in Arkansas several years ago, we were able to be one of the first states to defeat the drag bill because we were able to show how performers in drag, need it be male, female, how they present it, what the economic impact would be on the state. And we were one of the first states to defeat that bill, not like Tennessee that did pass that but we were very successful with that. We have been successful with defeating bills here by rallying all of the community. Mm-hmm. I've seen mm-hmm. preachers, doctors, attorneys, moms, dads, mm-hmm. pastors,
2: employers
1: testify against these bad bills, the mm-hmm. harm that they would do. It's mm-hmm. not building a better Arkansas.
0: Mm-hmm. Yeah, and we've got two that are going to be, I think, hit pretty big next year with schools. One of them is focused on names and pronouns, how teachers and administration aren't supposed to use names and pronouns that aren't already on their birth certificate. Mm-hmm. And so if that goes into effect in Arkansas, then teachers might be abiding by Arkansas state law, but they're going against federal law by not being able to use the names that kids want to use. But here's the thing is, like, if it's not a trans or non-binary student, but they have a nickname, how many teachers out there are just giving kids nicknames because it's fun? It's a fun classroom thing that mm-hmm. they do. Mm-hmm. Mm-hmm. But Arkansas state law, if this is passed, hopefully not, but if this is passed, mm-hmm. that could become an issue. So that's one of those.
2: Now, and here again, this is another reason why the Central Arkansas Pride doors, if you will, are wide open to people who would like to not only volunteer to become a part of the organization, but
0: yes.
2: to learn more about it.
0: Absolutely.
2: To be in a position to maybe head off these negative
0: yeah.
2: steps.
0: Absolutely.
1: Yeah. They're very detrimental, bullying and hate. There's no room for that. Mm-hmm. Why are we doing that?
0: Mm-hmm. No.
1: I mean, why are we doing that?
2: It shows our best natures, don't you know?
1: No, it's a deterrent to what the real issues are here in Arkansas.
2: Mm-hmm.
1: And we can be better than this. Mm-hmm. And we need people to show up. We were just part of the No Kings March at the end of last month, and that was led by Indivisible. And we had a mm-hmm. community organization fair where we had 40 different organizations that advocate from anything from health, well-being, mm-hmm. Rights, mm-hmm. Advocacy, and we can connect you. If you feel frustrated and you're tired of this, we can connect you with an organization that you may be interested in volunteering with to make a difference.
2: Do you?

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0: This is Wade Rethke with the Chief Organizer's Report. Politics of revenge punishes the Western Slope. This is a story of the blindness of revenge when politics punishes people, because a central player in this tragedy is Trump and his endless, extreme, and irrational capacity for revenge. It is a contemporary drama. The surprising stage for this play is Rio Blanco County in the far northwestern corner of Colorado's Western Slope. Few likely know this area or anything about it, and if they do, likely only recognize it having stumbled that way because of its closeness to Dinosaurs National Monument, short miles away in Vernal, Utah. Although the biggest town in this lightly populated county, larger than the whole state of Rhode Island, is Meeker, I know the area because of another small town called Rangeley. My family never lived in Rangeley. We actually lived some miles out of town in the company camp that was then run for employees and their families by the California Oil Company, now branded as Chevron. They were drilling in a field in Rio Blanco and maintained a small refinery in Rangeley as well. My father was a bookkeeper there for 5 years until being transferred to help open their office in Irvine, Kentucky. My brother Dale was born in Rangeley. I've only been back a couple of times. Once, after driving a car I bought from a friend in the Bay Area and spent the night in a workers' boarding house after sitting in the audience of a school board meeting and listening to them speculate over the growth that might come from developing oil shale, which never happened. Another time with my family on what at the time was our annual Western camping vacation and roots tour, we drove through. The town had a minute of fame in the New Yorker some years ago because of the amazing acoustics found in an abandoned oil tank there, which was developed into a museum and music venue of sorts. Mainly, Rio Blanco County was oil and cattle country. The name Rangeley was an example of a town telling it like it was. Rio Blanco was in the news again and on the front page of the New York Times recently, which is the real point of this story. This time it started with a huge fire, the fifth largest in Colorado history, that destroyed 137,000 acres, including a number of ranches and their grazing area. The Federal Emergency Management Agency, FEMA, exists for just this kind of disaster. The governor requested almost $30 million in aid. Normally, this would be routine, but not in Trump world. The request for aid has been rejected twice now, last fall and again this spring. Is this a hardball partisan problem? No, the county voted almost 81% for Trump and only about 17% for Harris. Folks don't slough off their citizen duties. 77% voted in the 2024 election. The majority voted to continue to have legalized abortion while opposing same-sex marriage. They approved the Rangeley school bond. The largest margin, over 90%, opposed any ban to big cat hunting. One of my indelible memories from my boyhood there, as well as the frequent trips we made back to Rangeley for many summers, was seeing a huge mountain lion stretched over the city hall steps that had been killed to collect the bounty on them then. Trump ignored their plea because the governor was a Democrat, and he was protesting the fact that a former Colorado County clerk was serving a 9-year sentence for having tampered with a voting machine while trying to prove Trump won in 2020. He was demanding that she be freed in his pique, more than willing to punish everyone in Rio Blanco County to satisfy his revenge. Ironically, there is now a current dispute this summer because the same governor commuted the clerk's sentence and let her out of jail, which infuriated many in the state, although that hasn't meant that Trump has pardoned the people of Rio Blanco from their undeserved punishment. There's little comfort for them that they are not alone. As the Times reported, as of June, Trump has issued 57 major disaster declarations in his second term, according to the Revolving Door Project, which scrutinizes the influence of money in politics. The group calculates that the president has rejected 23 extreme weather requests, a majority from Democratic governors, including the one for Rio Blanco County. Come on, man. Do right. This is Wade Rethke. For questions or comments, www.chieforganizer.org. 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The way to
1: 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What makes us happy? 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
2: Hello, this is Patrick Oliver, and you are listening to another edition of Literary Nation Talk Radio. Thank you so much for tuning in each and every Thursday, each and every Wednesday. I'm a little bit ahead of myself here. I'm excited about what's going to be happening Thursday in Little Rock, Arkansas, so that's why I said what I said. But again, thank you so much for tuning in and being a part of Literary Nation. I'm excited about the two guests I have today. Both will be in studio. Yes, in studio guests I have here on Literary Nation. My first guest is going to be Ray Ramsey. He is someone who is going to be speaking at the Clinton Library tomorrow and is going to be talking about his book, Tyranny of False Choices, which is a very interesting title. I can't wait to get into that conversation about that. My second guest is going to be Alice Ayers. She is from Arkansas originally, but now living in Tennessee. She's a visual artist, performing artist. She does it all. And so she's back in Little Rock for a couple of days and thought maybe I'd bring her in studio and talk to her about art. But my first guest, again, is Ray Ramsey. Ray Ramsey, welcome to Little Rock, Arkansas, and welcome to Literary Nation Talk Radio.
3: It's a pleasure to be here. Thank you.
2: Mm-hmm. So, Ray, Southerners, you know, we sit on porches. It probably happened in your family, in your community, too. And we see young people go by the neighborhood, and we kind of ask, who is that young man? Who is his people? Who is his folks? So if you don't mind, Little Rock, Arkansas, Southerners, we'd like to know who your folks, who your people.
3: Well, the good thing is I am a product of the South, and I am very proud of that. My father's people, Aiken, South Carolina.
2: Okay.
3: And my mom's folks, New Orleans. And they happen to all move north to Philadelphia. So yeah. I'm just a product of those two.
2: I got you. So just tell us a little bit about your upbringing.
3: Yeah, so we grew up originally in Philadelphia and then grew up in South Jersey. And at the time, back in the day, we struggled a little bit because we integrated a neighborhood. And so we went from an all-black community in Philadelphia to an all-white community in New Jersey. And it had its ups and downs. And so that's helped shape me to who I am today. So lots of debates, lots of fights, lots of battles, but you stand your ground and you know what you believe.
2: So, parents?
3: My parents, who are no longer with us, but my mother was a registered nurse and my father worked in a welding company. So we were a working class family. That's how people would describe it.
2: Mm-hmm, the working class family.
3: Yeah.
2: From the South. So we're going to shout you out for those Southern roots that you have here.
3: And I love Southern cooking.
2: Okay.
3: So I'm hoping I get a little bit while I'm coming through.
2: I hope so, too.
3: Every time I come through, I look for it.
2: So, folks, in Little Rock, y'all heard it. He's shouting out for some good Southern cooking.
3: Tell me where some good catfish is.
2: Okay, there you go. We got you. Your work that you're doing, very important work, and thank you for doing that work, dealing with social change, dealing with issues facing our communities around the United States, around the world. I think you've done work well. How did that happen in your life? What made you think? Was it college that made you decide this is the direction I want to go?
3: You know, my parents always wanted us to they wanted us to do well, but the classic, they wanted us to do good at the same time. And I write about this in the book. I had a teacher in sixth grade who helped shape my life and change my life. And she asked me to make one promise to her at graduation in eighth grade. And her words were, I want you to remember to never crush the human spirit. And I said, well, I'm going to turn that into elevating the human spirit. And that just became my mantra. So even when I've been in the private sector or now running a foundation, the Nathan Cummings Foundation, my goal is how do I help elevate people, both in the organization, but primarily through our work. So that's just become a through line of my life.
2: Mm. And you know, through that work, I'm quite sure sometimes when you're doing that kind of work with people, it becomes I could say, kind of very challenging. And I think maybe that's where the book came from seeing those challenges people are facing.
3: Mm-hmm. Yeah, so the title, Tyranny of False Choice, is a pretty bold title.
2: I was going to ask you about the tyranny.
3: The tyranny, because that word I used in intentional, because that means there is either someone or some group of people, institutions also, that are trying to hold you down, or worse, shape how you think.
2: Okay.
3: And I think that that's pervasive across our lives. And it's not my story, it's our story. We all face different forms of tyranny. The only question is, what are we going to do about it? So do we recognize it? And do we have a strategy to do something about it? Because, my friend, there are people, whether they're motivated by money, by power, or by status, who will try to control and shape what you think. And so we have to be on guard against that.
2: Mm-hmm. So in the book, I briefly glanced over, you challenge people too.
3: Yes.
2: Even though we have this society out here that's bombard you with these temptations, like you said, these false choices, you also put some challenge to people to be very careful about what's out there and consider your choices.
3: Well, you know, the fundamental choice, one of the big choices in life is, do I follow purpose? And every single human being has a purpose. Or do I merely follow desire? And if you go back to Adam and Eve, right, that was the tension. You know, the Lord said, here's your purpose, but they pursued desire and had to eat the apple. They just couldn't resist. So we're always going to face this in our lives, and we just need to have certain armor and certain strategies to be able to push back. And think about history. All the people that you can think of who were willing to stand up for something all had to have the resiliency to stand up, because in society, conforming to the status quo is the easiest thing to do. And so we're called upon to do some hard things sometimes.
2: Mm-hmm. Some very hard decisions. You mentioned armor. Does that armor include support groups to surround you to help you, you know, deal with these decisions?
3: Absolutely,
2: you're talking about?
3: Because this is not about a solo journey where you can approach this world as a singular person. So whatever support you have, whether it's family, whether it's your faith, whether it's your other associations, they can all help provide that reinforcement, because it can be lonely, right? And standing up to different forces of status quo is sometimes a very lonely journey, right? It's kind of the funny thing where you go, everybody says, we're right behind you, until it gets hard and you turn around and you're standing by yourself. And you got to be okay with that, right? Because mm-hmm. what matters is, how will this look at the end of the arc of history, not in the moment, right? So think about people like Galileo or Darwin. In that moment in time, they were ridiculed. They were looked at as though they were nuts, but they stepped forward. You know, Galileo said, no, I actually believe in science. So people were against him. And so one of the things that made me want to write the book is what happened during the COVID period. And I just felt that we had collectively, we were losing our minds, and we were beginning to dictate to everybody else around us. And I was defending people's right to make choices and to make decisions. And then look at what happened. A lot of people wound up being wrong, but the people who yelled the most, who were most certain, were very often the people who were inaccurate.
2: And I was going to ask you about that, your personal experiences that maybe have gone, that went into the book.
3: Mm-hmm.
2: Did you find, were there instances in your life where you said, I can utilize this in the book so people can see that I'm not just saying these things, I actually experienced that myself?
3: Absolutely. I gave, you know, I wanted to be careful because I didn't want to make the book, and I hate these kind of books, it's like the hero journey. I'm not a hero.
2: Right.
3: Because this is our common story. But I tell one very painful story because it was, one, the first time I publicly wrote something about it. And I share it because it was hard. And I wanted to show my own tough journey and how I was tempted to not do the right thing. But this is when I was the chairman of Habitat for Humanity Global.
2: Okay.
3: And my dear friend and mentor, Millard Fuller, who was the founder of that organization, and a scandal broke out I'm not going to go into the salacious details of it, but despite him being my friend, despite being attacked by a lot of people who loved Miller, and Miller did a great thing because Habitat's in over 100 countries, I had to lead the charge to fire him. So he was terminated, and it was painful having to do that to someone that you care so much about. And the point I make is I had lots of on-ramps, off-ramps, where people were like, you don't have to do this. Let him get away with it. He's your friend. He's great. He's won a Presidential Freedom Medal. But that wasn't the right thing to do. And what was important to me for Habitat for Humanity, it's an organization rooted in doing the right thing, and we had to continue to do the right thing. And that's what I did. And I went to his funeral at Ebenezer Baptist, and there were people preaching from the pulpit saying that he was unfairly treated. And how would you like to sit in a church and have everybody look at you as the villain? But right. I went because I wanted to pay my respects, because I still cared about him, and I lamented that we never got to come back together again. But sometimes that's going to happen. And the gentleman that I was responsible for hiring is still there today, and the organization has flourished. So it was bigger than one person. So sometimes we get involved in hero worship and those sorts of things. We are all flawed, but fundamentally, organizations have to do the right thing. So organizations face tyrannies of false choices. Individually, we face it, and we face it as a country as well.
2: Yeah, and I want to talk to you about that. A lot of your work is around social justice. And if we look at the United States today, in terms of social justice issues or concerns, how would you rate those particular issues, your top issue do you think this country is facing right now?
3: I think we're in the throes of some dangerous times, but the one thing that gives you a little bit of solace is that if you look at the totality of this country, we have had many moments of tumult. We fought a civil war. You know, we fought a revolution to become a country. We've had name-calling and other stuff. What we've got to be mindful of is humanity, that we are a people, and that instead of allowing ourselves to become sectarian and divided up into small groups, and again, it's a false choice to say, well, you're either black or an American. I happen to be both.
2: Right.
3: And so, but there are people who want to force you into a lane and then want to look at you and say, well, your skin color is this, so therefore this is what you should think or the next 10 issues. And I call bull on that.
2: Right,
3: that's
2: right.
3: Not the case.
2: Right.
3: But if we treated each other with that level of humanity, with that level of agency, we could work our way through. And what I lament is we're doing a bad job of picking a lot of our leaders, because we give them the keys to the treasury, literally, in city after city. Forget about Washington for a second, but in city after city, and I see a lot of failure. I hear people talking about, we're going to fix the schools, we're going to fix the schools. Well, who's electing the school board? It's the same community.
2: Right.
3: Why aren't we throwing those people out?
2: Right.
3: But we just, in a way of groupthink, we'll put the same people in. I'm a data person, and I'm like, this performance stinks.
2: Right.
3: And so yet we either don't look at the data, or we look at it and just move on and do the same thing. So we keep reelecting. The roads, not in good shape. So leaders collect taxes, they aren't producing, and we allow that to continue. So the problem is actually us. And so if we don't have those sorts of things, we have to look in the mirror and be also willing to experiment. And I don't think that we do enough social innovation. So if we want to go at some of these problems, you can't just keep doing everything the same way as though it was 1965.
2: Right.
3: We're not in 1965. So to continue to do everything exactly the same, you will lose again and again. But at the same time, again, not to have a false choice, have we made progress? Of course we have. Are we where our aspirations want us to be? Of course we aren't. But you get back in there, because you know why? We don't live in a utopia. We live in an actual real world, and we will not see a utopian in this world.
2: Mm-hmm. Wow, that's beautiful. You use one of my favorite words, innovation. Mm-hmm. And some of the work that you've done, it's very innovative concepts when we talk about work you've done in supporting businesses, supporting communities. innovation, when we talk about community, how important is that word? And to go back to some of your points about things were being failed. So how does innovation play a role in that?
3: Innovation is at the root of so much of what I think is important, and it ties back to an age-old virtue by the philosopher, many philosophers, but I particularly taken by Socrates. And he says two things: know thyself, and know that I know little. Mm-hmm. And so the moment you realize that you don't have to have all of the answers, but you get it in the discourse with other people, what does that encourage? It encourages intellectual curiosity. It encourages reaching out to talk to other people and to, heaven forbid, learn from them so that I don't have to have all the answers. And I don't have all the answers, and that means we have to try things and we have to experiment. So I get frustrated when I see the same thing, like I was just giving you the example of the school board, same people elected, same school books. We are teaching kids as though we're still in an agrarian society. We're teaching them exactly the same 100 years later. We're building housing in many places the same way from 100 years. And I look at that and I go, where's the innovation in that? And then you look up and say, oh, it's less affordable. Well, of course. Of course. And so it is about trying these different things. But you know what we also have to do? Generational change matters. There are a lot of sharp young people, but we often don't give them a seat at the table. And so you'll see, you know, not to pick on, you know, some preachers, God bless them, running the church. Right. But they're going to run that church until they're in a casket. And I respect elders, but you also are obligated to make room for other thoughts, other ideas at the table. And that goes back to this point about discourse and dialogue and allowing, we call it at Nathan Cummings, we've coined the word oxygen. And we say that we're going to have an oxygen session. And it's a beautiful word, oxygen to breathe. Yes. And that just means we allow all of that diversity of thought. You know, I might make a face when I hear something that I think is ins-

0: 40,000 people. I think just the other day, some it was a big announcement about a major layoff for the major companies. A person who is trying to survive those layoffs, what would you say to them from a humanitarian perspective? It's on its way. I mean,
1: sure. Well, the first perspective is from the perspective of the individual. It's really difficult, and I can't pretend to walk in those shoes. But what I can say is, and I say this in the book, but it's part of a philosophy of my life, no one else gets to define the boundaries of your destiny.
0: Wow, repeat that, please.
1: No one else gets to define the boundaries of your destiny. So if you hold on to that and you realize that your self-worth doesn't come from someone else in this world, right? And I know that's a spiritual belief, and I own that with that being a spiritual belief. But it keeps you standing upright because you're going to have a lot of stuff thrown your way. A lot of people are going to throw shade, as people would say. But that's not where your self-worth comes. It's not your title. It's you're a human being and you have dignity. And I think that that gives you an opportunity. Let's quickly look at AI, for example, which a lot of people fear about what it's going to do. And this is the quintessential in terms of false choice. It is both. It is not one or the other. It's and. Are there threats? Yes. But aren't there also opportunities? There are opportunities to start businesses and have wealth creation. So if you think about the black community for a second, are we going to be relegated to standing on the sidelines, observing what's going on, and then merely start planning for the disparities or planning conferences? I pejoratively say we're going to have, you know, disparity conferences. That's okay to some extent, but then you're merely an observer. How about grabbing a hold of this and having agency and say, we're going to fundamentally change our economy and we are going to be part of this 21st century economy. I want to see energy there. And I don't want all the energy on fear, because there are people who will benefit from the fear. They will aggregate all the money and we will be on the bottom of every social economic ladder as we continue to be. So that's why we can't let that. That's a tyranny.
0: That's beautifully said. Again, people, I'm in the studio with Ray Ramsey. He's here in Little Rock, Arkansas. Tomorrow he'll be at the Clinton Presidential Center talking about his book. I think the event starts at 6 o'clock.
1: Yes.
0: It starts at 6 o'clock. My friends, my listeners who are in Little Rock and surrounding areas, I want to encourage you to attend, because you haven't heard anything yet. There's more to come. I didn't want to ask too many questions because I want to save some for tomorrow, that conversation that you are going to have. Last quick question, with two questions. One is, can you provide, I always ask my guests, a wellness tip for our listeners?
1: A wellness tip would be, I think, either a morning meditation and definitely an evening meditation. And as part of it, remembering to practice the art of gratitude.
0: Gratitude.
1: Which is really important. It'll keep you upright in the hardest moments. There are things to be grateful for.
0: You're not going to continue this conversation.
1: Have me back. I'll come back.
0: Yes, because we need to, and again, community, please. It's a great opportunity. Just want to remind you, be there tomorrow at the Clinton Center. The Tyranny of False Choices, a Guide to Authentic Decision Making. Authentic, and that says a lot. So let me let you go, because I can ask another question. But again, thank you so much, Ray Ramsey, and we're looking forward to seeing you tomorrow, getting our book signed. And folks, get books for our guests. Last question. Young people, are they, of course they're welcome.
1: Yeah, of course.
0: But what would they get out of a book like this? Last question, I promise.
1: They will get out of it that they are somebody. And what they think matters. Their decisions in their life have consequences. And I want them to just cherish that.
0: Yes.
1: And not waste it.
0: Yes. Hey, thank you again so much, Ray Ramsey, for being here on Little Revolution Talk Radio, KBF.
1: Thank you, man.
0: Hey, we'll be right back with you with my next guest, Alice Ayers.
1: Awesome. It was cool, wasn't it?
2: It's fantastic.
1: I enjoyed it.
2: Yes.
1: We could have talked for another hour.
2: I didn't know it.
1: We will again.
2: Okay,
1: I'm sure I will see you. I know you have another guest coming.
2: We'll see you tomorrow.

0: Hey, Patrick Oliver, that was a great, great conversation. I hope you enjoyed it as much as I enjoyed it. I could continue to talk to all of my guests, you know, more than the time that's allotted. But, you know, this conversation was designed to just kind of give you a teaser of what we're going to be doing, what he's going to be doing tomorrow at the Clinton Center. So make sure you get there and be a part of that conversation tomorrow with Mr. Ramsey in his book, you know. Because it's important that we understand decision making and what does that mean, decision making. How does that impact who we are in terms of our lives and the difficult times we're going through right now. So again, that was a great conversation. And there's going to be more of it tomorrow, so we can look forward to a great conversation. And I got Alice Ayers coming up next to join me here in studio. So I told you guys earlier today that I was going to have a jam-packed, awesome conversation here on Literary Nation. And that's how we try to do it. But very quickly, I also want to talk about with you the events we have coming up at the Rocket Lab tomorrow as part of Second Friday Art Night. Not tomorrow, but Friday, Second Friday Art Night at the Rocket Lab. As a matter of fact, it's the Central Arkansas Library System who's having Second Friday Art Night, and we're excited about that event because it offers a lot. Thanks to the Central Arkansas Library System for hosting Second Friday Art Night to bring the community into the library. So you got artists that are going to be there sharing their work, all types of work, in the main library, but also in the Rocket Lab, in their village shop. Many of us will be there sharing our artwork. Obviously, I'm a writer, so I'll be sharing my books and other information. And some fabric, African fabrics I've been blessed to get a hold to. But I'm excited by my next guest who agreed to be in studio with me today. And she has been around for a while here in Little Rock doing some wonderful things. And she is coming back to be in studio with me. So we can see her beautiful smile and hear her talk about her artwork. Alice Ayers, what's up, sister?
1: Hey. Nice to be here. Happy to be here. Happy to see you. Nice to be in The Rock.
0: Right. And KBF, you brought some good weather. A little hot, but the sun is beautiful today.
1: It's nice. It's not as humid as where I just came from.
0: Right.
1: So it's cool.
0: Yep. Alice, you're from Little Rock, Arkansas. A lot of folks know you, but folks out of state, if somebody were to say, hey, who is Alice? Who's her people? Who's her folks? Where's she from?
1: I am not originally from Arkansas, but I lived in Arkansas for 15 years before I went to Africa and got hooked and stayed there for 23 years. So I was supposed to go for, I think it was like 6 months, but yeah, it turned into a little bit longer. But so funny, people always ask me, if you ever moved back to the States, where would you go? And I said, well, I'd go back to Arkansas. It's my home, you know?
0: Yeah.
1: But I grew up in New Mexico, though.
0: Right. And that's what you threw me off. We always talk about your Arkansas upbringing.
1: Sure.
0: When we talk, you know. And so I'm always thinking Arkansas. So tell us about New Mexico upbringing there.
1: Man, no.
0: Give New Mexico some props now.
1: Hey, no. It was interesting and challenging, and I mean, I love the family that I've got there, and you know, wherever you're brought up, you know, it's the making of you, all of the trials, tribulations, all the love and joy. So you know, you kind of combine it all, and I left there when I was young. I left there when I was 17 and went into the Navy.
0: Okay,
1: and I just never went back.
0: But those teenage years, those growing years, you're a visual artist.
1: Oh, girl, honey, dude, we don't even want to talk about them years. I'm a lady.
0: Okay. But something in those years gave you maybe an appetite, a thirst, or something to go into the world of visual arts. Was it a teacher? Was it a community center?
1: You know, since I was a little child, like so many artists, you hear them talk about how they've done art all of their life. I mean, I was that same thing, and it really was my solace, and that was my escape, and it was the one thing I could count on. You know, when you know, especially in my teenage years, you know, just to go into the arts and to just be able to play and just to dive in there in love and joy. You know, it was everything to me, really.
0: Mm-hmm. So it was some art teacher in particular, summer art classes. Because I'm just trying to get parents who are maybe listening to find out how you see this interest in your child. You may not see it as an art interest, but it really is.
1: Yeah.
0: In most cases, young people nowadays, parents are trying to push them sports and other things. But like, did someone say, hey, listen to Alice, she wants to do art?
1: You know, my parents did. When I was young, they did recognize, when I was about 12, that I really, really needed art. And they did enroll me in a course in art. And, you know, that was wonderful. And then when I got into high school, I did take art classes. But, you know, in the era that we grew up in, like, I never thought about, like, university degrees, anything like that, you know. So I never really thought about pursuing an art career academically. But what I did was I always made art on the side. Every little job I had, you know, as soon as I was always making art, whatever I did. But so it was just something that was deep within me, and my parents recognized it. And we need to do that with kids today. There are so many amazing community programs, and I've taught many myself. Some of my favorites were in Pine Bluff. I love the kids in Pine Bluff, and they challenged me, and they're so talented, you know? And yeah, so there are so many different ways of helping kids to become involved in the arts, whether it's literary performance, visual, music, whatever it is. You know, kids have talent. You know, they just need to recognize it and be encouraged to pursue it.
0: And to your point, it needs to be nurtured, you know.
1: Absolutely.
0: And opportunities are created for them. 17 years old, you leave New Mexico and you head for the Navy.
1: Right.
0: What made that? How'd that choice come about? I'm being nosy.
1: You sure being nosy. It was, you know, I was really a misguided teenager, and I needed some kind of stability and some kind of discipline, and you know, that was kind of my dad saying, you know, look, you know, you got to do something, you know. So, you know, the Navy was, you know, a good option. And I did have a wonderful, wonderful teacher in high school.
0: Okay.
1: And because I took ROTC. And I always loved, you know, just playing and dress up in a uniform. So ROTC, and he encouraged me to go into the Navy, and I thought it was going to be a career path for me. Definitely wasn't.
0: It didn't happen.
1: No, it didn't happen. Yeah, no, as soon as I you know, kind of was able to, I was out, man.
0: Mm-hmm. So here Alice is in the Navy. What parts of the country did you... And how did those, that experience, again... made you think more about art?
1: Again, I mean, during all of that time, I did the art. You know, anytime, you know, anybody needed anything drawn or painted, you know, I was the first volunteer, and I always just created things and helped other people. And even I remember in boot camp just holding a little class in our free time, you know, with the other cadets that were in there, you know, just, yeah. Just to make art, just for the joy of doing it. I just needed it, you know?
0: Right, yeah. Because you know, I ask that question because oftentimes many of us forget about that love for the arts, you know, and the importance of it, you know, as we get older. And when those opportunities come along and we get older, we don't embrace what was put in us early on, and then going back to it. And that's why I asked that question, how did the Navy continue with that love of the arts?
1: Yeah. I mean, it definitely did not contribute to the love of the arts.
0: Mm-hmm.
1: But like I said before, it was the arts were always something that I did beside. Somebody's trying to reach you,
0: brother.
1: Yeah,
0: I'm not sure who that is. But next time, y'all, maybe it's the wrong time period. I don't remember scheduling any calls, no call in. And maybe if you hear me blink twice or whatever. But Alice, your latest work. You lived 23 years on the continent of Africa. It obviously influenced your latest work. Looking at the beauty of the fabrics, looking at the imagery that's associated with the work. And the dumb question would be, how did Africa impact your work? And I'm not going to ask you that question, but just think about that for me.
1: Okay. So, yeah, I lived in a village. I lived in a village called Mangapwani, which was a beautiful village of about 500 people on Zanzibar Island. What I learned there is that nothing goes to waste. You know, on that continent, nothing is ever wasted, and there's always enough for everybody. So whether it came to, when it came to making the arts, fabric, whether it was glass, recycled materials, trash, whatever, you know, we could just make something out of nothing. And my love of fabric came from just being able to be exposed to the fabrics of East Africa, the Kanga, Kitenge, and all these other beautiful batik fabrics. You know, they're so absolutely wonderful. And just to be able to create with them and repurpose them and turn them into something else really helped me to create the art that I create now.
0: Gotcha. So, we are into this age now, and the art you've created, you're displaying it all over the world.
1: I've been really fortunate. I've been really blessed. While I was in Africa, I was able to travel to several different countries and, you know, show the work in many countries, Kenya, Tanzania, South Africa. And then in Europe, I was able to show in a few countries there as well. So that was really cool. Here in the U.S., yeah, I've shown in a few states. And so, yeah, I'm really blessed and really pleased with, you know, where this career is taking me. And I love all arts. It's not just visual. I love performance, and I'm not a musician, but I love music. And you can't tell me I can't sing, because I will get up there and sing anyhow. But, I love what the arts do for our spirit, mm-hmm. you know, and I think that it's a soul calling.
0: Mm-hmm. You ever thought about, or I think you've been teaching young people in communities.
1: Yeah.
0: You ever thought about making a professorship, doing that type of work one day to kind of nurture the next generation of educators who would go into the community and teach art?
1: I have done that. I still do that. I do residencies all around, you know, in several different states, you know, and I work specifically with art teachers. And, and we discuss a lot of the issues and the activism of art and how to deal with our children, you know, in the arts and encourage them and images. I teach everything from appropriation of African art to appreciation of African art and how to reach our children with, you know, those images and those processes.
0: Hmm.
1: Yeah.
0: Because, you know, that's important. I told someone the work that I've done, the connections I've made, like, that's why I host these literary events. Because I'm sharing what I've learned, and I think it's kind of selfish if an artist is not sharing his or her gift, you know, with others so they can share that gift. And I'm glad to hear you say that, because I see you do it all the time. That's why I asked that question.
1: Yeah.
0: You know, because you're always offering advice to other people in their art.
1: Only when it's asked for. I don't offer it anymore. But if it's asked for, I will, you know, I will do what I can. I will provide.
0: So she's obviously running some bad experiences with some folk.
1: You know.
0: Do you have any work currently on display in galleries here?
1: I do. There's at Hearn Fine Art, there's a wonderful exhibition of several female artists, and I encourage everybody to see it. There are some phenomenal
0: they
1: work.
0: Are.
1: I've you know, besides it. My own, you right. know, I mean, Marjorie Williams Smith, yes. Ebony Blevins.
0: Yes.
1: There are some, you know, Paula Adams. There's some beautiful work on display, and really, I encourage everybody to go check that out.
0: Yeah,
1: really good.
0: Mm-hmm. And that show is going until
1: I think it's going probably till the end of this month.
0: Okay, yeah. I got you. So, Alice, for young artists, aspiring artists, what do you say to them? You know, because you know everybody's excited about the world of art, and mm-hmm. I'm glad to see that. And everybody, you know, young people want to do art. But what do you say to young visual artists, fine artists? What do you say to them in terms of their beginnings? You know. In terms of writers, I tell writers, go listen to authors, you know, go watch them, go see what they do, what they're talking about, mm-hmm. why they get published, how they get published. But what do you say to young visual artists?
1: You know, I think in this, I think, maybe it's not so different, but I think in this day and time, a lot of young artists get into the arts, you know, for maybe notoriety or money or something. But it's so important that before you even think about that kind of stuff, to find your authentic voice, to find your voice, and to really look at art and to learn those basics. You know, the basics are so important. And this is something I didn't realize really until I went to school for it, until I went to university, just how important the basics were. Because prior to going to that, I figured, well, I've been drawing all my life. I know how to draw. I didn't really know how to draw until I understood, you know, those elements of design and those principles, you know. I mean, I really didn't get it. But then I learned all of that and then went to Africa. And I had to relearn everything because after I learned that and it was already part of my intuition, I went there, forgot all that, and then learned authenticity.
0: Mm.
1: Learned how to really share my voice and what my spirit was putting forth.
0: Mm-hmm. What a particular moment or time that you said, hey, this is what you just talked about. This is that description of what I want to do. Was it a particular piece of artwork, something you saw, or someone you met? What made you get
1: that? As far as working with the textiles, or which part?
0: The textiles, or just like you said, you went to Africa and you mm-hmm. really felt it. Was there a particular moment or piece of art you were creating when you said, "Hey, this is me"?
1: You know, I think it was just the whole experience of living in the village, you know, and wanting to make art so badly and not having anything. Because when I went there, there wasn't any commercial paint, you know, there wasn't anything you could do. There was hardly any kind of glues to use, you know. There was, though, pigment that you could turn into, you know, and you could color fabric with.
0: Right,
1: so I really got into the pigments and started mixing that, and then experimenting and creating paint. And then along with other artists there, we started this organization, and we would make this paint. And I mean, I'm sure it was toxic. I don't know what we were, you know, we just wanted paint so badly, you know. So like the first 10 years that I was there, there wasn't any paint or anything like that that you could use. So we had to get real creative. And I think at that point, I really found my voice and realized that my thing is experimenting with different types of things just to see what will work and how it'll work and what it can become. And I have a lot of failed experiments. A lot.
0: Uh-huh.
1: Yeah.
0: Again, this is Patrick Oliver. You listen to Literary Nation Talk Radio. In studio with me today is Alice here. She is a wonderful visual artist. She just mentioned she has work at three women shows.
1: No,
0: or several.
1: No, I think there's like seven women.
0: Seven women show currently at Pyramid of Hearn Fine Art and Pyramid Art and Books. You can go see that display. Alice, I invited you to come to Second Friday Art Night. at the Rocket Lab that's hosted by the Central Arkansas Library System. So several organizations and businesses in the River Market area will be hosting events. I invite you because you have a book that I invited you to come and sign and talk about. So for my listeners out there, share with them about the book. We talked about your artwork, mm-hmm. but you ventured into the literary world, literary mm-hmm. arts. But for me, a picture's worth 1,000 words. So did you take some of your paintings and decide to put them in writing?
1: Yeah, so this little book, it's a little tiny book, and it's a book about how I have gone through life and what I believe to be true, and that is how you can manifest exactly what you want in life. And the way to do that is to lead with love. That's the title of the book. That's my motto. That's what I live by. You know, I just really will not allow anything but love into my life. And so I lead that way. And I what I've discovered in all of my years is that when you do that, that's what you pull back. Yes. And it's very simple. It's very basic. But this is kind of a book of affirmations. And then I included my art in there. You know, because some of those pieces that are in there were very much either inspired by the words or inspired the words that are in there.
0: Mm-hmm. Yeah, some beautiful artwork in there. So, I mean, just you can buy the book and just enjoy the artwork, you know, because it's like you're getting this, not free, because, you know, she put her work into it, but just the artwork that's in there. It jumps off the page, and thank you for providing that in a book form, because oftentimes we don't think about the work that artists put into it, and have that interpretation in front of you is a wonderful thing. You also did a play.
1: Mm-hmm.
0: Tell us about that one woman show, correct?
1: The one woman show, and I've also got a book that goes with that, because after I did this one woman show, I had several people asking me about how I overcame. The one woman show, it's about 8 specific things or areas or trials that I went through in my life, how I overcame it and what the lessons were that were learned from it. The gist of the play is that your past does not define your future. Okay, because I came from a very turbulent childhood in Albuquerque, and then I ended up on this beautiful island living in Africa, which was my dream since I was a child. You know, so just being able to manifest that in spite of everything that, you know, is thrown at us, especially in this country, you know. So anyway, the play is about that. It's called It's Me I'm Running From. And the title kind of says everything, because I spent so much of my life running from who I thought I was based on how this country defined me and defined my parents and defined my race, you know, and it was all very negative. So I spent a lot of time running from that until I finally understood, and I ran to love. I ran into love. Yeah, and I discovered that, you know, finally, when I was like in my late 20s, it took a long time for me to really understand the beauty of me and that I am a spirit in a human body. This is temporary, but spirit lives on. Love lives on.
0: You mentioned love, spiritual practices. Give folks one of your wellness tips. I always ask my guests to share a wellness tip or two that you kind of live by, you would recommend it to others. You kind of just mentioned one is self-love. It's most certainly important.
1: Right. So what I do for myself is I walk. I get out in nature every single day. I go on a 4-mile walk in the forest. You know, I don't care if it's 100 degrees or if it's 30 degrees. I'm out there. But, you know, and the nature is my place of worship.
0: Right.
1: Okay. I have been in my life many, many religions. I have been to many religious institutions, and I've never found one that embraced my spirit as much as being in nature.
0: Mm-hmm.
1: So that's the number one wellness tip, is to get out and appreciate. We are so blessed to be able to be in nature. You know, the smells, the sights, you know,
0: the birds,
1: just the everything
0: chirping,
1: about it. You know?
0: It's beautiful.
1: Yeah, it is. It's so amazing. It's so beautiful.
0: So morning walks.
1: Morning walks are everything.
0: Any closing words for our listeners?
1: I wish that I would love to see people come out and just embrace. I love talking to people, you know, and I would just love folks to come out and really participate in your events, because whether it's literature, music, performance, visual, whatever the arts are, nature, these are things that enrich our lives and that we have to participate in, appreciate, and love. We don't have to go out and buy, you know, a bunch of stuff, but we have to just be there and be a part of it.
0: Mm-hmm. Bring us your energy, your spirit to the space.
1: Yeah,
0: cause
1: for sure.
0: Yeah, because that's what art is. You know, people make art. You know, it encourages artists to continue what they're doing as well. You know, to show that appreciation. Alice Ayers, thank you so much for taking time doing your visit to Arkansas, coming in the Literary Nation. Next time you're back, can you come back to the studio again? I promise.
1: Only if you call me Aida.
0: Aida. I promise to do that. Okay, and my bad. And thank you for the caller who called in and remind me that my volume was a little low and that I was talking a little bit too low. So thank you for that that call. I appreciate that. I made the adjustments right away. But again, you listen to Literary Nation Talk Radio. I'm out of here. Nina Collins is coming up next. Nina is a book lover as well. Each week she interviews authors who are doing great things, authors from around the United States. Nina is a big advocate for literacy and self-development. Again, tomorrow, check out Ray Ramsey. He's at the Clinton Center from 6 to 8, talking about his book, Tyranny of Choices. Then on Friday, we at the Rocket Lab as part of the Central Arkansas Library System Second Friday Art Night. And then on Saturday, I'm hosting the Tell the Story Literary Series. I have three guests who are part of that literary series who will be in attendance virtually. I have Wade Hudson and Gwendolyn Mitchell. In person will be Janice Kearney. And then at 1 o'clock, we have an artist talk with my good friend Brian Keith Hall. Again, I'm out of here. Nina Collins got you next. Nina, come right in here and do your thing. And until next week, I am out of here.
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3: Hello and welcome to Conversations with Mina. 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My guest for today is Laura Abbott. Laura is a former health educator, and I'm going to let her tell us a little more about herself.
4: Oh, well, thank you for having me. It's a pleasure to be here. My name is Laura Abbott, and I currently volunteer around the state to help victims of crime and educate our state on victims' rights.
3: Laura, last week, we had the most interesting conversation. You were talking about how victims of violent crimes, or victims of crimes, or just trauma victims, how those things can really impact the body. Tell us a little more about that.
4: Well, yes, and that's a great question. When people are impacted by trauma, their body tends to hold that trauma inside of it. And so, depending on the depth and the level of that trauma compared to what the person has experienced in their life, then the body does all it can to help the mind comprehend and assimilate that trauma into their life.
3: So with that, we all have a default setting that we've learned that's in our central nervous system. When we experience trauma, what does that do to our default setting?
4: Okay, the default setting, and there are, when we're talking, I'm glad we said we're not medical professionals. These are just things I've read, and this is just a general, if people want to study and research it more. But initially, after World War II, there were studies done on Holocaust survivors and war veterans. Mm-hmm. And people began to notice in a study with Holocaust survivors that the sheen on the myelin sheath changed shape. And so that led to people, there's the epigenetics, and people think sometimes epigenetics is a theory. Some people see it more as a scientific fact. Mm-hmm. But as we progress in society, we're learning more about the epigenetics in the DNA. And so the research has shown that the sheen did change a myelin sheath for people.
3: Now, what is that? What is the myelin sheath?
4: It's part of the DNA. It's part of the synapse in the brain system, the neurons in our brain. And the myelin sheath helps with the, we have axons, we have dendrites, mm-hmm. and they fire the messages across the synapse to mm-hmm. one another. And then it gets into neuroscience about neurotransmitters, and then sometimes there's hormones that act like neurotransmitters, and all this comes into play with how people are able to be resilient and how they navigate trauma and how trauma impacts them. And then sometimes when people are self-medicating, what they're really doing, their body's just trying to get some kind of way to balance neurotransmitters or things at that time to make themselves feel better.
3: So it's almost kind of like they're trying to, even though they're self-medicating, they're trying to realign themselves.
4: Correct. And so we have a set pattern. And, of course, this is when we get into the question of the DNA that we're born with, and the environment we grow up in, and the skills that we're taught, and also This also gets into adverse childhood experiences on what our environment is like for us when we're growing up, and if we experienced anything such as a divorced home, drug use in the house, physical violence, witnessing physical violence, sexual assault,
3: mental abuse,
4: mental illness in the family. All of these factors, there's 10 adverse childhood experiences in a study that was done in the late 1980s in California that come into play with people as they grow up and develop skills to be regulated and to be able to navigate if something dangerous happens into the world.
3: Now, you were talking about the Holocaust. Go back to that. You said that there was a change in their sheen.
4: It's the sheen on the myelin sheath. There's a change in that. That information is publicly available and is relatively accurate. There's a book, The Body Keeps the Score. I will probably butcher his name. Bessel van der Klerk, I believe. If someone wants to call in, if they call in and correct that, that'd be great. But people have spent, 40, 50 years studying survivors of the Holocaust to see how that impact is generation after generation.
3: So what did they see?
4: Well,
3: from the first generation, from the actual people who experienced it.
4: Well, that's a great question. That would be per person, I would think.
3: Generally speaking.
4: They handled stress differently, and some of the people maybe didn't handle stress as well.
3: Mm-hmm.
4: So that was one of the changes. And so if we take it and think about people who've lived through slavery
3: mm-hmm.
4: and epigenetics, that's very traumatic, right? So that is another factor that comes into play with people. So I guess when we think about people and we think about their histories, then they do make a valid difference in how people interact with themselves and their own communities and with other people. So
3: are you basically saying that the amount of stress that someone might experience, they may not knowingly or unknowingly know why certain things trigger them?
4: Right, but I'm not a scientist.
3: I
4: would say that. Yes, I will say this, that, So I was a former health teacher, and so I had a student that walked in, and I was actually able to start teaching my students some basic awareness on neurotransmitters and trauma.
3: Mm-hmm.
4: And the student walked in, and she did not hear the part of the conversation like you and I just had earlier about the study on the Holocaust survivors. I knew nothing about this girl's background. She's like, wait, is this why? And she named the side of her family had been Holocaust survivors. They don't handle stress like the other side of my family does. Now, I did not go into detail and ask her, but I did think it was very much a coincidence, but thought it was very interesting that she noticed that. And so those are some things that come into play. And then, of course, people like Arkansas is not a very financially well-off state as a whole, and many of us have lived through poverty or above poverty, so that's pretty stressful. And so if we think about that, then how does this change how people handle challenges in life? And so I don't know if you're familiar with Dr. Nadine Harris-Burke. I hope I got her name right. But she as a doctor in California, and she took the adverse childhood experiences, and she really was very popular and spoke up because in her medical practice, she noticed that children were even impacted in their growth if they grew up in homes that had numerous or intense adverse childhood experiences. So, yes, this all comes into play. I'm not a medical doctor, so I can't explain it in detail. But Dr. Nadine Harris-Burke is a good person to read her material and study that to see how people want to help navigate, or regulate themselves, or if they're recovering from trauma or helping someone.
3: So with that, you said that she noticed that there was a difference in their growth, just physical or also mental?
4: Well, that's a really good question. Hers focused on growth. So she physically saw that people did not grow as she expected them in normal growth to grow.
3: Almost kind of like with babies, failure to thrive.
4: Correct. And she mentions that in that study that was done. So yes, very much so.
3: Okay. Now, it's really interesting that you brought up the Holocaust victims. I'm wondering, what was the second generation like with that trauma being in the DNA, how it impacted the second generation after the Holocaust?
4: Well, that's a good question. I'll have to look that one up. I haven't gotten that far.
3: But it's just interesting how, even with slavery, you know, each generation is going to be impacted differently, even though it was in the initial DNA.
4: What was it like for the
3: survivors of that?
4: Right, and so in 2012, and I'm going to warn the audience, I'm not trying to expose people to trauma, but in 2012 I suffered a violent crime and was left to fend for my life and to survive. And one of the first things I did when I got home later was to read a book called Night by a Holocaust survivor. And I can't pronounce his name right. His first name is Eli. His last name, I want to say, is Weisel or Weasel, spelled with a W. But he's a Holocaust survivor, and so he wrote a series of books. And so the book that I read was Night, and I only had a few chapters in it. What I found really interesting about reading this book, because I was like, you know, it is awful what happened to me. It's awful that I survived a homicide attempt. But there have been people in life who have faced bigger challenges. And so that is why I sought out a book by a Holocaust survivor. And so the book only has a few chapters. I want to say it just has three. But when a person reads the book, or when I've read the book, I read the first chapter, and then we get to the second chapter, and it's almost like you can feel this gap. And it's like a gap, just like for me, that when the event happened for me, I have a life before that. Mm-hmm. And then there's this line or wall of demarcation. Mm-hmm. And then I have a life after that. And so that line of demarcation is there. And so when I read the book, that spoke to me. I was like, okay, this is a, quote, normal part of trauma recovery. So what I'm experiencing, this gap, that's going to be there. So I accepted that I'm going to have the gap. There's going to be life before and there's going to be life after. But it's still my life. You know, mm-hmm. It doesn't have to become the identifier. And eventually I assimilate it. But it takes a lot of work to assimilate it. And it takes the brain having to assimilate it.
3: What did that gap feel like, though?
4: For me, even thinking back about the book, it's just like there's a Grand Canyon in between what your world was like and what it's like now. I went to Hurricane Katrina after the hurricane, and I try to think more like the Grand Canyon than looking at what New Orleans looked like mm-hmm. after a hurricane, or pictures when I've seen of the atomic bomb landed at Ground Zero. But it's like that. It's just a very, very, very big gap. And
3: so does it feel like it's just an open space? There's nothing in the space, or?
4: I don't know how to fill the space. You don't know how to make sense of the space.
3: Wow.
4: There's a
3: I've
4: space.
3: Never heard that before.
4: That's, well, I'm just talking from my personal
3: no,
4: experience.
3: I'm saying that's,
4: somebody's
3: no,
4: probably going to go, she needs to go see somebody.
3: Well, I'm but, saying that's very interesting right. because I've never heard anyone who has experienced trauma or has been victimized to say that there's that in-between space.
4: Well, and they may all say it differently. I do find it. I have a twin sister, and we were able to go listen to Eva Kaur before Eva Kaur passed away. Eva Kaur was a Holocaust survivor as well, and she had a twin sister. Mm-hmm. And so she talked about, I think they were 8, 9, 10, something like that, and they had experiments performed on them. Mm-hmm. But she talked about the difference between the two of them and how they were able to navigate through and survive the experiments and different things. And she's like, I noticed there was a little bit of a difference in our personality even mm-hmm. about how to look at it. And I think Eve was, you know, saw herself as a bit stronger. And but she talked about that. And then later, unfortunately, her twin died many years before her, like decades, because of the surgeries that had been performed. She didn't use the word gap, but, you know, people like
3: space
4: or
3: tin
4: bone
3: right.
4: There's this space. But, you know, as time goes on away from that event, it fills. The space fills. the Grand Canyon fills. I mean, it just, it fills, and life returns to whatever, quote, normal is for people, normal.
3: So with that space, does the space, like, the before and the after, does it start to come back together, or you the space is filled with what?
4: Well, that's a good question. I think, what is it? Because I think you say, well, what do I fill this space mm-hmm. with? And then there were things that happened that I didn't get a choice in. So, like, every night when I went to sleep or tried to go to sleep initially, there was just the image of what happened to me coming back over and over. And so, fortunately, I was much older when something happened to me that was that in-depth. And I would just pretend, okay, I know this is going to happen. I don't know how young people experience or deal with this, but I was like, I know this is going to happen, so I'm just going to pretend I'm at a drive-in theater, because that's all my mind would see. Mm-hmm. And then eventually, for those of us that can remember drive-in theaters, you know, the further you were parked back, the smaller the screen mm-hmm. got. And so over time, eventually, I wasn't sitting on the front row looking up at the screen. Eventually, it's like I actually got to leave the drive-in and go home. But I knew that was going to come, so I had to adapt to that. So when you ask about the space, I had to adapt, like, what's the space? Initially, when people came, and they were so kind, our church and friends and my coworkers, and they brought food and different things, we have that support. But then just like any time we lose a loved one or go through things, then people have to return to their normal lives, and then you're left to go, where do I go and what do I do now? And so for me, I guess about 7 years after, and I've spoken with other people who've experienced some pretty traumatic events, mm-hmm. And they don't talk about it much. You just happen to talk about it with somebody who's been 14 years about something. But then we're built, our bodies are built for us to survive, and not only to survive, to thrive. There's more to us than just surviving. Because we want to be around people, we want to contribute, we want our lives to have a purpose. And so it took a while, and I was at an event where I was with people who knew me and knew what I was like back when I was
3: before.
4: In college, mm-hmm. all the way back to college, and I was speaking at the time, and then it's like my mind and everything, the gap was gone. It just filled. Mm-hmm. And so after that experience, I'm like, okay, so where do I go now? And so, fortunately, I've had so many people that have been helpful and supportive of me throughout the journey. But I didn't know how bad the damage was, and people were gentle with me. And then there's some people who were loved me firmly, mm-hmm. That I've still had to work on different things. And then I've had to realize, where am I when I navigate stressful events, or how do I navigate that? And I did not look to get involved into policy work, but that's just where divine providence led me. But I got to a point where I finally was just like, okay, because I love helping people, and I love helping survivors of crime, and my heart is there. But there was a point where I was like, okay, I'm going to have to take a break and have a lot of joy and just build in a lot of joy. And so now we just try to put in joy with the movement that we're working on to educate our state. So, like, recently, a twin sister got us in, I don't know how many parades. And so, like, over the holiday weekend, mm-hmm. we did 12, 13, one got rained out. So, however you want to count it, person wants to count it, parades around the state of Arkansas educating people on victims' rights. And I always loved people. I'd always run 5Ks and 10Ks and different running events. And before what happened to me, I had a goal to run every small town in Arkansas and almost accomplished that. And so now that goal just looks different 14 years later. Now I'm just going to parade every small town in Arkansas instead of run it. So I'm glad I'm in a car, and I'm glad I'm educating people on victims' rights. It's a lot easier than running, but I do miss running.
3: So with the trauma that you experienced, how different is your default setting now than what it was before?
4: I think that's a great question, is that the initial default setting, I couldn't take loud noises or different things, and didn't really want to be out and around people. But I've returned more now, since I gave myself a bit of a hiatus on some things. I have returned more now to like I was before, except for the physical adventure. And so I'm like, well, you know, it's been 14 years of physically, I would look different anyway. So that's how I kind of try to not grieve that loss as much. Because it was a significant loss physically, because I had run through high school and college and beyond college, and was very conscientious about being weight appropriate so that I wouldn't get diabetes or different diseases.
3: Right.
4: And that's a big loss for me. To have lost all that, because I used to play softball and tennis and golf and ran, and fortunately I had a lifestyle, I could live that after I got off work, and I missed the social aspect of being with a softball team or being with a tennis partner or playing golf and scrambles and being with people. So that is where I am on that rebuild, and reconnecting with people. So the parades have been really good, just to meet people across the state.
3: But at the same time, do you still mourn the loss of Laura?
4: Well, I'm still Laura. Laura is
3: no,
4: here,
3: I mean the Laura before.
4: Well, I'm kind of the Laura before, and I'm a Laura who's like, okay, I've learned some lessons, and how do I take this and move forward with it, and how do I help people, and what's the purpose of it, and how do I make sure that I protect myself where that doesn't happen to me again?
3: Right, because sometimes, you know, whatever the trauma is, you know, I've even found myself mourning the person that I was before the trauma, you know, because you're more open, you're more trusting, and when that's shattered, you kind of look at things a little bit differently, not always cynically, but just differently.
4: I think the biggest part for me was the spiritual disconnect, and if it's okay if I say on
3: the
4: program, so I went to a Christian church and Christian values, and I thought, okay, it was an effort for me initially to even look people in the eye, much less leave the house and go somewhere. But so I went to a church function and I gained a little weight. And someone asked if I was expecting a baby. And after that, I was like, I don't think I'm doing church anymore for a while. Well, I really, that was not fair for me to put the entire church group into that kind of setting. But there was a disconnect spiritually. I mean, I understand God gives people free will, and when I was laying under the truck that ran over me, I even said, you know, hey, God, I would really love to pray to you right now that he does not drive back over me, but I know you give everybody free will, and so I don't want to be mad at you when this is all over. And so fortunately, I haven't been mad at God, but I'm still like, really? I got chosen for this, but then I have to remember he didn't choose me for that. He just allows things to happen because it's not totally his world right now.
3: And he can take ashes and turn it into beauty.
4: Beauty for ashes. And that's the journey he asked me on, and I think it's amazing. I've met people that are the strongest, most gentle, kind people I've ever met. I know I'm a mom. She lost two sons, one when he was just 20. There is a difference, though, when people lose their children to a homicide. And of all the people that have been so gentle and kind, and everyone has, but the Parents of Murdered Children have been an amazing group, and the Centers for Healing Hearts have been quite amazing as well. And recently I met families in transition out at West Memphis, and another great group of people who work with homicide survivors. And when we say homicide survivors, we generally mean the family left behind from the homicide victim.
3: Right, and I'm glad that you said that, because talk about, you have a twin.
4: Yes.
3: Yes. Miss Eastern European, she'll know what I mean when
4: yes,
3: I say
4: she does.
3: That.
4: European.
3: How did it affect her, especially, you're just not sisters, you're also twins. So how did that affect her?
4: Right, it impacted the entire family, and it really impacted her. I mean, she actually felt at the time that it had of the occurrence that something was wrong. And so I say teasingly, our twin powers activated.
3: Right.
4: She knows me better than anybody, and she pushes me harder than anybody. But that's because she knows I want to be back like I was

0: say I had no control over how someone drove a vehicle, or a control of them pulling me out from under the vehicle, or control of the fact they drove off and left me to die. I had no control in any of that. And so I still, for the longest time, it was an issue about where do I get safe in my universe to make choices.
1: Right.
0: Instead of just going, hey, wait a minute, they can already see that right now. I'm so traumatized, I can't organize very well, and they're helping me. Instead, I saw it as control.
1: Right, because like you said, you had no control over someone running over a car, running you over with a vehicle and leaving you there to die. So any type of control felt like,
0: sure.
1: No, you're re-traumatizing me. Even
0: right.
1: though you think you're helping me,
0: mm-hmm.
1: you're really making me feel unsafe.
0: Right, but they're perfect. My family has been perfect.
1: Right.
0: They have been great. And so I'll tell you what she did and my other sister did, and when my mom was alive, they all did, is they really helped me, number one, get up in the morning. I know that seems like a small thing, but
1: no,
0: at the time,
1: not.
0: I couldn't sleep.
1: Uh-huh.
0: There would be 14 phone calls coming in a day, because I might sleep 2 hours a night to get to go to work. But also, and of course moms know their kids better than anybody, they were able to help me navigate situations where it was like PTSD and my temper just was different and my temperament was different, and they helped navigate and work around that. And like sometimes I would want to be alone, and then sometimes I didn't want to be alone. That I had thoughts of suicide ideation, which I had not had before. That's why I'm a big proponent of the 988 hotline and then National Alliance on Mental Illness and Arkansas, any group that works with suicide prevention. And so, because many victims of crime, especially women who survive sexual assaults, are at an increased risk of suicide ideation and suicide. So my family was really great and got me through those early stages. And then I really didn't know if I'd be able to go back to work or not. And my job was very helpful in helping me re-engage with work and to be able to build my way back in after what happened. And I was just very blessed to have such a great support system from church, from family, from friends, from my work. And then I looked and thought, wow, we went through the criminal justice system. I thought, wow, what do people do if they don't have all this? And so that's how we got to work with a legislator, and Laura's Card was created.
1: And before we discuss Laura's Card, what about with your children? What was that trauma like? How did they experience that?
0: Oh, the students I taught?
1: Uh-huh.
0: Well, they didn't see me again. And when it happened, and it was around the first week of April, but our classroom was set in such order that they knew the routine. So I later learned that they just followed the same routine with a substitute.
1: Mm-hmm.
0: The next year when I came to teach, because those students had been at the school, the joke was kind of on me. I thought they didn't know what had happened to me because mm-hmm. they were in a different grade level, and the school's relatively large. About 1,000 students attended the school, almost close to it. Apparently they all knew, they just didn't say anything until later, like when I missed a week to go to the trial. Then one of them was very transparent, said, we think you've been at court. Well, matter of fact, we know because so-and-so's dad does this for a living. And
1: right.
0: So they were very transparent, but they were very healing. Just because they were very insightful. And so, after what happened to me, he was charged with a first-degree felony, and a jury of 9 women and 3 men decided that it was just third-degree misdemeanor battery. And he was sentenced to 90 days in a county jail. I use this analogy. I really need to study it. Disclaimer, I got to study this, but there was a girl in Arkansas not long before what happened to me, had stolen her boyfriend's horse and took it across state lines and killed it. It was a different crime jurisdiction issue, but she served a longer sentence than 90 days in a county jail. Now, when the students knew, I was like, that's pretty disappointing that this girl, had a horse and got more time. And then a student said, that's because the horse couldn't leave. You could have left. Now, that made me sit and think, wait a minute, we really need to do some educating

0: on, number one, I already felt like the jury needed some education about domestic violence relationships or controlling relationships or narcissistic relationships, whatever terminology people want to use. But then when I heard a young man say that, I was like, oh, wow. And so then the legislator that worked with us helped pass the healthy relationships education bill.
1: Yeah, but so, whether you stay or you leave, running someone over with a car, that's interesting too.
0: Well, it's a different mindset. And so part of education is so we, if we know better, we do better.
1: Right. And for people who stay in domestic violence relationships, they stay for many reasons. Some are fear, some are for financial reasons. Some people, that's just their default setting. They attract people who are abusive, and that's all they know. So there's various reasons for staying. I don't think most people stay because they like to be abused.
0: No, I agree.
1: So with that being said, what, you know, with all the things that you've gone through, you were talking about the book, The Body Keeps Score.
0: Mm-hmm.
1: You started journaling on your own, right?
0: Well, here's what happened. So I had heard about The Body Keeps the Score and mm-hmm. how to help people who have experienced trauma. So I bought the book, and I really would love to have a sit-down conversation because the book is in small print that I had, and it just was very crowded. And even though I had issues with sleeping,
1: mm-hmm.
0: If I started to read the book, it was so heavy feeling to me that it actually would put me to sleep. I never finished the book, and what happened was in part of wanting to relearn certain words or learn more about trauma or relearn things and get my confidence back presenting in front of people, somebody asked me to do a presentation about trauma, and so I started researching trauma, and I made my first, you know, presentation on trauma, and that's when I just was basically more educationally designed where, you know, if someone is talking loud and someone's talking fast, it may not mean that they're mad. It may be a trauma response, right? If someone's not organized or if someone delays doing something and, quote, procrastinates, that might be a trauma response. So that's how I first started. And then from the trauma response, then I got into the neurotransmitters and, like, just very brief, you know, just dabbling in, quote, neuroscience or neuroplasticity.
1: Because mm-hmm.
0: it's beautiful to me the way the human brain is able to. We still don't know all about it. I mean, it's so carefully created. There's just billions of things we don't know about it. So I was like, hey, neuroplasticity, that means I can rewire my brain from this gap mm-hmm. that I've had, okay? Mm-hmm. I can build a bridge over the gap.
1: Mm-hmm.
0: And so all during this time, I was blessed enough to have insurance. I was able to see a counselor during this time, so we would talk things. And so I learned, you know, some basics on dopamine and serotonin and norepinephrine and
1: endorphins,
0: yes. And so, you know, I can see now why I like chocolate and lots of endorphins.
1: Right.
0: And why exercise is good for people.
1: Endorphins, yes.
0: And then it's gentle exercise because if it's really stressful, intense exercise, that might, for people who are experiencing trauma, develop more cortisol. So all this comes into play that I'm learning that, hey, it's okay that I can't run a mile in 6 or 7 or 8 minutes anymore. It's okay if I walk 1 in 20 because gentle exercise might be better for me.
1: Mm-hmm.
0: So those are some things that I try to look on the bright side of what had happened to make up for the difference. But so I started on that journey, and then I did presentations initially on the neuroscience, and then I did.
1: Well, what did you learn?
0: Well, I learned that we can rewire our brain. I learned beautiful, wonderful things that, like, especially, I love schools. I love what public schools have to offer. And so if people are involved in music and art and drama and social organizations and volunteering, that all these things help rewire the brain. And so we know that people 0 to 5, that their brain is growing and developing. We know all that. What we rarely talk about is when people are in their teen years that their brain starts pruning. And so what they have used, they're going to keep, and some of the things they might not keep. But that is also an optimal time to rewire the brain. And so let's just say, for example, we'll take a hypothetical that Miss Ozark has been victimized or something traumatic has happened to her at age 8, then maybe when she gets into school and there's music and art, she gets involved in that, that will help rewire her brain and close that gap, for lack of a better term. So
1: it's almost like it rewrites over it.
0: Yes, it's almost like it writes over it. And music's really great, especially when people have to play instruments like the piano where both sides of the brain are working at the same time. And so they read both clefs, right? And they play in left to right. So anything of that helps the brain to heal. And art, like we said earlier, so art therapy is very popular. Even today, for people to do art.
1: And, creative writing.
0: Creative writing. Journaling is wonderful. However, I always looked at journaling as work. That's one thing that the person I worked with was like, you need to journal this. I'm like, no, that's work. So at that time, I mean, I was doing good just to get to the office, much less I'm going to go home and journal.
1: Right.
0: So those are things that I learned that I thought were really great because I didn't start running track in high school until I was in the 10th grade. I was involved in band, but I look at those things and they really help with resiliency for people. And so I really encourage people, if they have children, to get them involved in school activities. The schools, by them, they're just the nature how they're designed, help people develop resiliency.
1: And like you said, to reiterate, the things that can help you become resilient, and I would say at any age,
0: at any age.
1: Creativity, soothing music.
0: Right.
1: Not syncopated beats.
0: Correct.
1: Because your brain actually vibrates to that beat, which is really interesting.
0: Oh, yes, that's interesting.
1: Yeah, yes. But the thing is, find something that helps you heal, that's gentle. I mean, because we're living right now in such a harsh world. Everything is in your face, and sometimes we just need a little quiet time.
0: I think you're right, and I think people need to map out that quiet time. I really like the word gentle, and I'm trying to work on speaking softer and slower. I have vocal damage, but that makes a difference when people speak calmly and softly. Even as a whole, I always tease that I'm on vacation. I know when people are from Arkansas, because you can hear them, right? You hear them calling the hogs, or they stay in the pool too long, or they... Anyway, that being the case, and I love Arkansans, is that we have to really practice sleep hygiene, and we have to practice keeping our communities and our neighborhoods quiet and orderly, almost as if we stepped back in time, right? So if I think back to when I was a child, everything, and I'm not suggesting this by any means, but, you know, on Sunday, everything was closed. That was just it. So people, they didn't have a choice about being still. Kind of like when COVID happened, people had to be still. So being still is a good thing for people. Learning new things, and like I have lots to learn, and so I love to learn new things and learn to meet new people. Those are things that help. And you know, we've got to trust ourselves that we're going to be okay if we trust somebody and they blow that trust.
1: Well, and then also what's interesting too is, like you said, sometimes we just need to take things slower. I noticed that a lot of people think that they have such a whole life when every minute of the day is taken up. They're active all the time, all the time. That also might be a sign that you're really not comfortable or settled.
0: Well, there are some people that say that, yes. So that's when we talk about workaholics or different people like that. Anything that's an overdue, anything that's an addiction. And so, like, when I met you, you know, you're just very calm and very grounded. And so as the journey continued, then we learned about grounding techniques for people so they could ground themselves, like putting their feet on the floor, changing breathing techniques to help people. And then I learned about the vagus nerve.
1: Ooh, let's talk about the vagus nerve.
0: I'm definitely not an expert on the vagus
1: nerve. I know, but you know enough.
0: I'm not a doctor, once again.
1: We already did the medical disclaimer.
0: We did the medical disclaimer, but I'll put it back in there.
1: Okay.
0: So the vagus nerve is the 10th cranial nerve that we have. And then, now, correct me if I get off the path, But it basically runs down through our body, down through the spinal cord. And this is why serotonin, if people are familiar with serotonin, mm-hmm. 90% of the serotonin is in our gut. That's why gut health is important. So if people are taking SSRI uptake inhibitors, then really it's to help with your gut. That's why sometimes people will have bowel movements that are different when mm-hmm. they take these medicines. But mm-hmm. that's where, because serotonin's in the gut mainly. So the vagus nerve then, it's like the highway, and I compare it, since it sounds like Vegas, it's like Vegas. It's mm-hmm. the strip. And you know how everything's off the strip? Well, mm-hmm. and then all our nerves are like off this strip. But really what the vagus nerve is, it's like our radar. It's like our internal radar that checks to see if we're safe. So if I come towards you and my arms are open and I'm coming out to embrace you in a hug, that is about the most vulnerable position a person can be in. Mm-hmm. And they're saying, I trust you, I'm bringing you into my world, those things. And so when we feel safe, that's how we are. When we don't feel safe, then that's when we go into systems in our body, depending on how traumatized we've been or if it reminds us of something, a trauma cue, then we have different responses to deal with that.
1: And you let me know that there are 5 responses.
0: Well, yes, of course.
1: Or maybe 6, but we'll go with the 5.
0: Everybody has got, you know, a take on some things. But yes, most people are familiar with the first 3, which is fight, flight, and fight.
1: Right.
0: So either we're going to get up and fight to defend ourselves and to protect ourselves, or we're going to resist something. You know, passive aggressive is a mm-hmm. type of fight. Flight, we're going to run, we're going to escape. To freeze, that's just we become immobilized.
1: Right.
0: So, to go back to the night that things happened to me, I knew, and this person, this was the 3rd incident of physical abuse in our 12 years of marriage, but for the first time ever, I saw a look on their face I've never seen, and so I ran away from the vehicle. And then I'm standing there, and here comes the vehicle, and then I just froze. Mm-hmm. And I was like, if I even blink an eyelash, they're going to use this as an excuse to run over me. And then I was run over.
1: So you really didn't think he would actually run you over. You just kind of thought that he was just trying to intimidate you?
0: Well, when I saw the look on his face, I knew something was wrong because I'd never seen that before.
1: Right.
0: And it was a look like he was really distorted and did not look human.
1: I was going to say that.
0: I can still see it. It was very, it's like there was just some kind of something in between that his face was just totally different. And I had never thought of him physically hurting me to that degree before. Mm-hmm. And so then what I found interesting is usually my response system in life was probably more of a fight person. Mm-hmm. If something happened to me, I would say, well, you know, not physically fight, but verbally, or,
1: right.
0: you know, I navigated it. I was really surprised when I was like, you just don't even blink an eyelash. I was so frozen, you know, because I knew his personality, and I knew what he was like when he got that and angry, and anger's not what caused it. Anger doesn't cause people to kill people. But this raging, seething, whatever it was he had inside of him from something else, I just froze. Mm-hmm. And so now there are different times where the freeze system comes on for me first, when the before, it did not come on first.
1: So it actually changed your default setting.
0: It changed my default setting. And there will be people that will say things, and I will not say anything back, I guess because I'm just so stunned and I'm just trying to process it. But I'm like temporarily frozen. And so I'm just like, what? You know, mm-hmm. and, but yeah, it changed my default settings.
1: Right,
0: and
1: because
0: I've had to kind of learn that.
1: Yeah.
0: And it's interesting to have to relearn yourself. You know, when someone's a runner, they're usually very in tune with themselves.
1: Right.
0: They've been pretty in tune. So it is kind of interesting now that you've brought that to my attention. Yes, my default switched.
1: Okay. And the last one that we're going to address, which is friend.
0: Oh, yeah.
1: Which you what you began the show with
0: right.
1: the Holocaust victims.
0: Right.
1: Well, some of them actually, or Well, actually, off the air, we were talking about the Stockholm Syndrome. Right. So, go ahead and explain the friend.
0: So, once again, I haven't looked at this in a little while, so I can see on the internet where things have said friend is maybe you reach out to a friend or you want to be friends with people, but initially when I learned this, friend was like a Stockholm Syndrome. And the best example I can give is from the time in the 1970s when Patty Hearst was kidnapped by a liberation group, and she was the granddaughter of William Randolph Hearst and was financially well off, and she was kidnapped. And, you know, I remember as a child seeing her on the nightly news, and the first initial pictures of her, she looked just like, you know, a little sorority or cotillion wealthy girl. And then I remember, and this is still vivid in my mind, the pictures of her with a machine gun dressed in an army jacket. And so she looked just like the group that had taken her. She behaved in public like the group that had taken her. And so that is what the friend is that you're going to, survival is to be
1: in alignment with whoever traumatized.
0: That's a beautiful word, in alignment. That is perfect, because when it comes to domestic abuse, and there are all types of crimes besides this, but human trafficking, this happens, is that the victim has to align to survive. Sexual assault victims, I really wish there were more resources to help sexual assault victims, especially at times that they are at a parole hearing or something where an event comes. But
1: why?
0: Their body is a crime scene. And then many of them see
1: you those, need to repeat that again. That's pretty powerful.
0: Their body is a crime scene.
1: Wow.
0: And so, like, my body's a crime scene. And so I have 5 titanium plates and 32 screws and a bunch of scars and different things. But sexual assault, that crime happens to your body. Mm-hmm. And especially when we're talking about children, and that's something the rest of life that they have to navigate.
1: Mm-hmm.
0: But many of them don't see themselves as being homicide survivors. And so if you say a word, I'm going to kill you, right? And even if we talk about child abuse victims and they say, hey, if you tell, I'm going to kill your sister or I'm going to kill, that's the same thing as surviving a murder attempt, basically. And we really, I don't think, and maybe people have, but I tend to want to say to people who've experienced this, it's like, once again, I'm going to go back to the groups that helped me heal, or people who had lost people to homicide. Mm-hmm. And other groups helped me to heal, but those just really seemed to fit at the right time. So I think if we look at the fact that talking about human trafficking and sexual assault and domestic violence, is that, like you said, people learn in those moments to align and friend the person who's harming them.
1: Because they want the trauma to stop. They want to feel safe, even though it's an unsafe environment. If, like you said, with the brain trying to cope and to survive, it's like, okay, well, resisting in this case is not working for me, or I don't have the strength to resist. So if I comply, if I, you know, do what they say, then maybe it'll stop. And it's almost like what you were talking about as far as people who think about or attempt to suicide. They really don't want to die. They just want the pain to stop, or the trauma, or whatever it is that they're doing, you know, whatever they're experiencing, to stop. And it's almost at the last resort. If I can't stop this, so I just want to end it so I can stop hurting.
0: Yes, and I think there's other factors as well.
1: Well, so I'm generalizing.
0: And generalizing, but because I will say, I do believe that when people have experienced a traumatic event, and to the degree that it changes how their brain is wired.
1: Mm-hmm.
0: We want to use the term PTSD, but it's a brain injury, especially if people have a physical traumatic brain injury involved with the crime. But that, I believe, and I'm not a doctor, but I believe when the brain rewires, or when people are healing for something traumatic, that there is often, not always, a suicide ideation period as things rewire. I don't know why, but I just feel like that. No one's ever done a study.
1: Right.
0: But I'm not generally one that's ever really thought about had suicide ideation. But there was one night, it was just really extreme for me. And this has been a long time ago, so things have been remedied. But I was on hold for quite a while. And by that time, I thought, well, it's only under an hour till I have to go to work. So I just might as well go into work early, and then I'm around people and I'll be okay. Because we know that studies show that when people die by suicide, that it's within 5 minutes they make that decision.
1: Wow.
0: Yeah.
1: So for people who have experienced sexual abuse and sex trafficking, do you think that they experience a different trauma than domestic violence, or do you think it's kind of in the same?
0: Well, for me, and I'm not an expert, I'm a lived peer, I've experienced other crimes before I got run over. I will say this was the most traumatic for me because I was left for dead. They didn't know if I was going to live. It's been the most financially, emotionally, socially, spiritually evasive damage that's ever been done to me. And so for that, that's what was just for a while very overwhelming for me. So we only know trauma to the degree that we experience it, right? And so sadly, there are people who are in homes as we speak that they think it's normal that their dad or their brother or another relative or a neighbor harms them sexually. They don't know that that's not normal. And so I thank the Children's Advocacy Centers of Arkansas. They do an amazing job of getting into schools that invite them in to teach children about safe touch and teach them that there are things that are appropriate that parents do and things that are not. And so I think all of that comes into play.
1: So with human trafficking, that's on a whole different level because that's multiple stages of trauma, isn't it? To be taken.
0: I would definitely say so. I did get a training in human trafficking, but I've never worked firsthand, hand in hand, with people who've been labor trafficked or sexually trafficked, because there are different types of human trafficking. You know, if I bring someone to work here in this country and I don't pay them, or they don't go to school and they're school age, then there's a trafficking issue on the labor side. So what I have found in working and talking with victims of various crimes is that there are differences, and then there are also differences in, let's just give an example, if I had been a millionaire when I got run over, I wouldn't have had to return to work, and I could have gotten re-engaged in my life, okay, in different ways and manners, and have resources to get therapy and different help. If people don't have the money or the resources to get the help that they need, then that delays the healing for people.
1: Earlier you talked about Arkansas being basically probably this lies between the 43rd and the 47th poorest state in the union. How does poverty impact trauma?
0: Well, like we just mentioned, the ability to get mental health services, the ability to get if someone needed a wheelchair or if someone needed access to that. Okay, let's say somebody wants to go back to work. What kind of jobs are there out there for people that want to contribute back to society with what's happened? All right, what do we do to protect state employees that have been victims of crime that maybe they got to go to court? Do we have enough in the workforce place? Do we have enough money in the state to say, okay, we can still allow this victim to be paid when they go to court? How much court date do they miss? How do they cooperate with the justice system? And then victims often need attorneys. So if we need an attorney, if a victim of human trafficking needed a defense attorney because they're being charged with prostitution, how do we help there? And so it is an overall big picture, and I love our state. But I hope that I'm very proud of the initiatives across the state where people pitch in and help each other, and that's what makes the difference, is at the community level to help our neighbors and then help in our county, then help in our state, and then help the nation. So it's all a ripple effect. It's all part of the socioeconomic part of healing for people and the model of socioeconomic model to help people get back on their feet.
1: It would really be, and I don't know if you've studied this, but I'm just wondering, what is the impact of poverty on the emotional level?
0: Well, if I'm worried about having a home and a roof over my head, that is certainly stressful. And that's a basic need on Maslow's hierarchy of needs.
1: Mm-hmm.
0: So, obviously, that's not a time I can go spend and talk to a counselor about what happened to me. I'm just saying me in general. A human person. So, when people have to work paycheck to paycheck or make sure that there's food on the table or take care of a family, then people, I love this about Arkansans, they're fairly resilient and they're going to do what they need to do. And that's, you know, initially when we were founded in our state, we were founded by some roguish and outlawish people, but they were very independent. And Friedrich Nursteiger wrote a book about it, traveling to Arkansas, and he was from Germany, so he was very comfortable with the people of Arkansas and how they interact. Then a British guy who was a little more refined came through and didn't make us a tourist destination. So,
1: it's just really interesting how you talked about, and I'm just going to say parents that mm-hmm. are experiencing poverty, how that actually impacts the child who is, you know, witnessing this or experiencing this. How does that impact them emotionally? It's really interesting how that can follow through from generation to generation.
0: Yes, it does. And I'm just thankful that there are people working to help other people in our state. And there's food banks and there's food pantries and things that we need. But when people have survived a crime, they do need mental health services. And overall, in the state of Arkansas, it's very difficult to get mental health services. So it isn't just relegated to people who are victims of crime. I think across the state that we could really work on addressing issues on how to best help people who are experiencing
1: all different types of trauma.
0: Right.
1: Now, Laura has this amazing card called Laura's Card, Protecting Arkansas Victims. Tell us about the card.
0: Okay, so Laura's Card is a Victims' Rights and Resource Card, and it passed in legislation in 2015. And basically, we know that when victims get their victims' rights information and resources, that they are able to build their resiliency and get their life back together
1: mm-hmm.
0: as much as possible from what happened to them.
1: And on the card, what's inside the card? I mean,
0: well, inside the card, they have some hotline numbers to the Children Advocacy Centers, to Centers for Healing Hearts and Spirits, Central Arkansas Chapter on Parents of Murdered Children, the National Domestic Hotline, the Arkansas State Hotline for Domestic Violence at Women and Children First, the Sexual Assault Hotline, and then they have 6-7 victims' rights listed on the Attorney General's Laura's Card. There's also a Laura's Card people can print out that has like 13 victims' rights on it, but also they'll have local resources. Police officers by law have to give information that's provided on Laura's Card. The information to contact the Arkansas Crime Victims Reparation Board is on Laura's Cards, and that's where people can get reimbursed for costs up to a certain limit. So if someone has to bury someone, then they can submit those costs, and then up to a certain level, say $7,000, will be reimbursed if they qualify.
1: And where can they find this card?
0: Oh, they can find this card at the Attorney General's office, and it's also online at www.laurascard.ar.gov.
1: One more time.
0: www.laurascard.ar.gov.
1: And you said that you volunteer, so is there a way that people can contact you, or do they have...
0: Sure, they can find me at 501-992-7171. 501-992-7171. And we have a group that educates people on victims' rights.
1: And this is at no cost?
0: At no cost. And we don't take any money. We encourage people to donate to their local food banks or their local nonprofit of their choice, because we wanted to take the beauty for ashes and pay it forward. It's given us me a purpose. The pain has a purpose to help people restore their lives after being victimized by crime.
1: Well, thank you, Laura Abbott, and thank you for listening to Conversations with Mina.

0: Okay, it is now just about 5 p.m., Wednesday, the July the 8th. You're listening to Speak Up Arkansas. We are tonight's second Wednesday show. Speak Up Arkansas is sponsored by the People's Protests and Marches of Arkansas. We're the volunteers who have planned all the No Kings events in the Central Arkansas area. We also run a daily protest just outside the ICE detention facility at the airport. We urge people to come and see what is actually happening to people of color in this area. They are being kidnapped off the streets and deported in a bus down to Louisiana to be sent to countries unknown. Anyways, if you want to see what it looks like, what a racist deportation program looks like, please join us there. You'll see for yourself what is happening. We can't hide the treachery that's happening in our name by our government. Anyways, tonight we have several guests that are going to talk about the data centers that are being planned for this area, an invasion of high technology, despite the fact that the public have really not been involved in any decisions related to whether we want them here or not. So we have several people that are going to join us. This is our second or third show where we've talked about the data centers. We know that, again, Speak Up Arkansas is every Wednesday night at 5 p.m. We have three other groups that participate and talk about progressive issues. I urge you to listen to us every single Wednesday. First Wednesday of the month is sponsored by Arkansas Community Organization. They really help low-income folks in this area, housing issues, health care issues, all sorts of things, and even the data center, because we know that these data centers are being purposely targeted in lower-income areas against the wishes of people who don't have much of a voice. We know that's the story. We are here the second Wednesday of every month, and again, we focus on protesting on behalf of the people of Arkansas. The third Wednesday is Democratic Socialist Party of Arkansas. They also are going to talk about issues that you're not going to hear elsewhere in the news. And the fourth Wednesday is Arkansas Coalition for Peace and Justice. I'm on the board of that group as well, and we're interested in many issues related to peace, justice, and environmental protection. So, again, you're going to hear stuff on this show. If you have a comment that you'd like to call in, please call in at area code 501-433-0088. And if you'd like to help support KABF, Voice of the People, please call the office sometime during the day at 501-372-6119. There's many programs where you could help support the work of this station. You're going to hear stuff on this station that you're not going to hear elsewhere in the news media. So anyways, unless either of my TPPM commentaries have some additional thoughts, let me give opportunity for each of our guests to kind of introduce themselves. Chico, do you want to introduce yourself a bit and
1: yeah.
0: And just sort of describe who you are for the audience and why are you here?
1: Hi, my name is Checo. I am a community minister of Plainview Baptist Church here in Little Rock. I am, as some people in City Hall and Quorum Court apparently call me, is the annoying Mexican. Just because I'm getting involved, I go to these meetings, I try to ask questions how government works, why things are happening the way they are. And yeah, I'm just trying to see what I can do to help my community, because my community has been dealing with something rough, especially this last year and ever since this new administration. So I'm glad I'm talking to folks that, support our cause, support our people. And if that's what I'm out here for.
2: Hey, I'm Alicia Watson. I am an occupational therapist in the Pulaski County Special School District. So I'm interested in the data centers simply because it's my people being affected. And he was right at the very beginning. 70 to 80% of data centers go into brown and black communities, always lower income, always working two or three jobs because they're counting on the community to not rebel. But I also am a human being, and we're surrounding these communities with love, money, and representation. And so we're fighting with them.
0: So how did you actually start to get involved with this issue, Chico? Just maybe describe how long you've been working on it. I know I've seen you at many of the meetings that have taken place in the last month or so, but it seems like you've been involved with this even longer.
1: Okay. Well, I think just like everybody else, I heard the news of in January that Google was the one that bought land about a data center. So I'm like, what's a data center? And this is back in January. And I started, you know, looking up videos, YouTube, TikToks. And I'm like, wait, what is going on with these things? They're building these AI data centers in local municipalities. There's questions about water usage, electricity bills going up. And it just felt like every week ever since then, it's just more and more information coming out and coming out. And then from what I could tell, when I go to these board meetings and these other meetings, officials aren't talking about it, which is weird because it's like, this is a pretty big deal. There's a $1 billion one from Google. There's a $6 billion one from the county. Why is no one talking about this in like our public officials? Like, this is a really big deal. It's the same thing with that annoyed me with the whole Amazon closure, 4,000 people out of a job, and there was nothing on the Arkansas Times, the Democrat Gazette. It was just like a blip. I'm like, is this something going? What's going on? So I just kept asking questions. I asked a couple directors at a couple meetings, like, hey, what's this about a data center? And they would just shut this down.
0: The city director.
1: Yes. I think the first person I asked was Kathy Webb at one neighborhood meeting. I'm like, I just asked her, like, hey, what's going on with the data center? What data center? What's going on? I'm like, okay. And then I see another article saying they signed NDA. It's like, oh, is that the reason why she didn't want to ask, you know, want to answer my question? I was like, wait, but she's a public official. And then I'm like, has this happened in other counties? Yeah, it has. And why is this happening here? Oh, the Chamber of Commerce has a really nice relationship with the city, and the whole other thing happened in court. And just me getting, just going to these meetings, I met Reverend Griffin, and he told me, you know, what was going on. And he was literally the only voice talking about it. And this was back in like February before the primaries. Right. And it was just him on his smartphone, just making a video going like, hey, we're worried about this. And I'm like, what is going on here? Why is no one talking about it except this one stranger? I didn't really know him. And then once he won the election, now it was part of a conversation. When he did his first fundraiser, like in April, or I think it was May, the next day the mayor announces that he's trying to pass an ordinance about the data centers. I'm like, oh, this all feels reactionary. This all feels like business as usual. But now things are different because, you know, the math changed. There's going to be a new judge, hopefully, in November. But it isn't Hyde anymore. So I think, you know. That's the dynamic.
0: Well, I think he said a number of times that these people did not know because they were not supposed to know. There was a purpose to actually keep them out of the loop because then they might have public reaction that would not be positive. Because we know, I mean, we may have some time later to talk about what's happening in other jurisdictions throughout the country that are having these data centers thrust upon them, including one down in Virginia where now they're telling people they need to shut off their lights during the day because these data centers are taking up all the power and there's not enough to light people's houses. Mm-hmm. This is crazy.
2: And I think people should understand that this started at the Arkansas legislature, that the vote was 33 yay, 0 nay, 2 no votes. So when we look at accountability, it's not Democrats did the right thing or the Republicans did the right thing. Everybody was thrown under the bus. And it's just about taking advantage of the people who can't.
0: And that was
3: I know the first votes on that were in 2023, correct. I think. And at that time, the big issue was crypto mining.
2: Right.
3: And which mostly was taking place in rural communities. And I think the crypto mining data centers are smaller, but they apparently can be pretty obnoxious because of
0: the noise.
3: High-pitched noise.
0: Yeah.
3: And, you know, each kind of data center has different characteristics. And I guess depending both on the purpose and then also on the technology, some of them use more water, some of them use less water, some of them make more noise, you know. But anyway.
2: Yeah, I just think it's that people should understand that there's things that can be done. And I think that in the city director meetings and JP meetings at the quorum court, they are verbalizing, well, our hands are tied. I was blindsided. No. We have to hold them accountable and we have to demand better.
0: Well, so obviously they're sort of using the I was ignorant of the whole thing, and that's enough of an excuse, but it isn't. These people are supposed to know whether they were misinformed or they're
2: exactly.
0: Basically not informed with a reason for not informing them because they figured that they would do something about it. But that's not enough of an excuse. These people should be informed now. They should be involved in the decision. And if we have to retroactively go back and change some of the rules, then I think we need to do that.
3: Yeah,
0: because clearly they keep saying, oh, there's nothing we can do about these. Well, they have not built them yet, okay? Yeah. I understand that, you know, yeah, if ground is broken, yeah, things become a little bit more complicated, but not really. How many times, I mean, the Amazon Center is a good example. Oh, this is going to be great for the community. It goes in here for a short period of time, then they close it without much notice.
2: Mm-hmm.
0: Well, that was a retroactive decision, right, that basically whatever we were told as a community wasn't going to last. Okay?
2: They can rescind anything that they've already decided, and
0: absolutely.
2: They can go back.
0: Absolutely.
2: So it's not a done
0: yeah.
2: deal.
0: Yeah.
2: Don't believe the hype that we're stuck with it and just continue to speak out. And understand that you as a constituent, the minute they signed that NDA or that MOU, they chose the Chamber of Commerce over you. They're elected officials. We pay their salary.
1: Yeah, and these guys are hiding behind Act 851 like if it was
2: exactly.
1: Like if it was part of the Constitution or something, right?
0: Explain 851 for us.
1: It's the act back in, 2023
2: right.
1: That they passed about crypto mining
0: right.
1: facilities,
0: the
1: data centers.
0: Communities cannot ban them, right?
1: Cannot ban them for noise level. Yeah. They can't put noise level limits on them, discriminatory rezoning.
0: Right.
1: But it, again, it's vague. What does a data center mean? What does this
0: right.
1: mean? With these things that are so complicated technology-wise, legally wise, it's so opaque. And I mean, Grant County, just south of us, they passed ordinances to stop a data center over there. So these guys are just hiding in one Director Miller saying, hey, city attorney, can you please tell the people I can't do anything, my hands are tied. This language of that these things are inevitable. I mean, we just look around the nation. People are canceling these things because they're nervous about what's going to happen at their municipalities.
2: Right, or the lie that we can't have a moratorium, but now we can.
0: Mm-hmm. Isn't that the city attorney just resigned?
1: No, the county attorney is the one that resigned.
0: Oh, okay, the county.
2: The county.
0: Okay,
2: uh-huh.
0: But I swear at the county.
2: Hamilton Kemp, he just resigned.
0: Okay. Mm-hmm. But didn't he make the opinion there's nothing we can do now?
1: Well, it wasn't his opinion. It was the Attorney General's opinion.
0: Okay.
2: Well, he said that
0: he couldn't
2: use the word moratorium because moratorium would be in violation, but moratorium isn't that. And then he did Tim Griffin's opinion.
0: Mm-hmm. Right. Okay. Yeah, so my impression for him is he's saying, well, we can't do anything about it. But that was probably
2: right.
0: more
2: He was
0: of an
2: putting
0: opinion.
2: Pressure like
0: yes.
2: Tom Carpenter put pressure
0: sure.
2: on the city.
0: Sure. Okay. I mean, I haven't been to all these events like some of you. So anyway.
3: Well, before we go any further, like with the history of it, I wondered if we could quickly kind of talk about what happened last night and what's coming up in the next couple of weeks, because, you know, people that listen to the radio, they aren't necessarily going to listen to the whole hour.
0: Mm-hmm.
3: And so we'd like to communicate information and maybe come back to it again before the end of the hour. So last night there was a city board meeting And what happened, Alicia?
2: So the agenda showed that they were going to vote on the moratorium, and then probably 2 hours prior to that, it went away. A new moratorium is coming forward to be voted on August 4th. The moratorium that was written by Tom Carpenter did not have had a carve out for Google, as well as only a 6-month period. So really, since the constituents demanded more and demanded a better moratorium, one was put out there, and that's what we'll be discussing on 8-4, 18-month time period, no carve outs for Google.
3: So the city of Little Rock has already passed. They already passed an ordinance that the mayor brought forward, I think last month, and it was considered to be something but not strong.
2: Exactly,
0: and they gave an exception to the Google event.
3: Yeah, the proposal that was on the agenda for last night was a very weak moratorium because Google wouldn't have been delayed at all. And any new applications would only be delayed until January the 1st of next year. Well, we don't even know of any in the pipeline, and it's going to probably take them 6 months or longer to do their exploratory work. So it probably wouldn't have any effect at all, but it would have given the city directors kind of
2: a fig leaf to cover
3: up their nakedness on this issue.
2: Right.
3: So now you and some others are working with Director Kathy Webb to get a stronger ordinance proposed, and that will be voted on August 4th.
2: Right.
3: And so we all need to be paying attention to that and try to come to the City Hall in Little Rock on August the 4th at 6 p.m. And also, if at all possible, send an email ahead of time to your city director if you live in Little Rock. And if you don't live in Little Rock, you could still come to the meeting, especially if you're one of the people that's directly affected. There's also stuff going on with the county, and the county is having a second public hearing on their proposed moratorium. Is that right?
2: They're having a planning meeting, yes.
3: Uh-huh.
2: The planning meeting is the 14th. That doesn't sound right to me. Let me look up on my other details. But, yes, we have a planning meeting, and then we have a full quorum court meeting on the 28th. Mm-hmm. And then that's when the experts are coming.
4: Mm-hmm. Yeah.
3: Okay. So
4: yeah, this was after they delayed it because they needed experts, and they didn't define what an expert was. It was really just one JP, his name was Persons. He was saying, I need more information. And we're like, a bunch of people in that room were like, what more information do you need?
0: Well, there's also a Pulaski community, the Wrightsville Area Residents for Responsible Planning. They are planning an event on Saturday, July 18th, and that's from 9 in the morning till 11 in the morning. That is going to be a peaceful protest. That's an opportunity to connect, support, and stand shoulder to shoulder with our neighbors, the neighbors of that community.
2: Super excited about that.
0: We have some people coming to that. Let me give you the address, 12512 Arkansas 365. That's in Wrightsville.
3: And how will people know where that is? Will there be signs, or is there some landmark?
2: Yes, so we're so excited about this event because we are bringing a peaceful protest to the communities that are being involved. We're going to be in a field. It's going to be hot. You'll see our tents. You'll see our signs. But the things that I'm so excited about are the information gathering that's going to happen at this event. We're going to have experts out there, and not icky experts. We're going to have people you can actually talk to. We're going to talk about ways to empower your voice to write your JP. We're going to show you who your representation is. We're going to show you different graphics about the tax breaks that the data centers are getting, and what does that translate? Like Ms. Riley, who is a community member, said, you're not building us a pool. We don't have internet out here. Sometimes our phone doesn't work, but we have two data centers coming. So I'm just really encouraging everybody to come out. It's 9 to 11. And like I said, we have a tent that will help you un-Google your life and change your browser. So there'll be a lot of fun things.
3: So will there also be like protesters along the road?
2: Yes.
3: Or is this more of a...
2: No. Yes. Okay. I think that's really important that we show the skill that we have to protest peacefully and bring it to the communities that maybe don't feel so empowered to protest.
4: Mm-hmm. Yeah. And you know what's a shame is that a lot of people in Wrightsville, when we went to the to their meeting about this data center thing, what was it, a month ago? They didn't even know where it was happening, like where they were building. Me and my friend Mike went over there, took drone footage. I made a map with the property lines and everything because I wanted to show people, like, hey, this is where they're building it at. And the city of Wrightsville, the city of Little Rock, the Pulaski County, Quorum Court, they don't do anything to inform us. It literally has to be strangers that are doing, you know, doing this out of the kindness of their hearts to inform people, our neighbors, and the elected officials, not even a squeak.
3: And is your that was an excellent video, by the way.
0: Yes.
3: Is there an easy way for people to find that?
4: Oh, I'm actually redoing the video because it was I did it literally last minute. I filmed on a Friday, uh-huh. And then Saturday is when I presented it. But I wanted to put more. I went out there to because I only had like 3 minutes of footage for Google because my drone ran out of battery. But I got more footage last time around. So I'm redoing it to have more information, more facts, and also what. Who to contact, and like Alicia said, the people we need to annoy on the phone on.
3: Okay, so it will be available.
4: Yeah, it will be available. It'll probably be on Reverend Griffin's YouTube page.
3: Okay, on Wendell Griffin, mm-hmm. That's running for county judge.
0: So yeah, People's okay. Protests and Marches of Arkansas, follow our page for protests, but also as soon as we get access to that video, we'll make sure we put a link there as well.

0: topics she's talking about. It's not just a general idea of it. This one, yes. I think she's talking about the fire hazards and what we want from, you know, to impose, you know, we don't want forever chemicals on fire suppressants. Well, we want to know the dangers of, you know, these lithium battery operated data centers catching fire.
1: At the last Wendell Griffin meeting about that at the Cal's library downtown, I was shocked to hear that this, basically there is no way to put these types of fires out. There is basically, you can try to cool them down and it may take days to put out a fire. And if you have this, so what is the fire department's plan? What is their budget that they're going to prepare for these things? Because it may be a year or two before this technology, nanotechnology, is out that actually would be able to put these out safe, you know, much faster. What? And so the police department has to be there as well. So what are the where are these resources that are going to come from to be able to deal with an emergency at such a big facility? This is crazy that we're even considering putting a place like this in our community if we don't have a way of protecting ourselves from a terrible event.
2: So I know the fire chief understands this and I don't. But afterwards I was thinking about what he said, and he mentioned that lithium battery fires, you can't put them out. Okay, but do they use big lithium batteries in data centers? Do you know the answer to that? Anybody?
0: For their backup systems, yeah.
1: Yes, yeah, for backup power.
0: Because that thing needs to be rolling 24/7.
1: Yeah.
0: Right.
2: So in addition to the backup generators, mm-hmm. they would also have backup lithium batteries.
1: Yes. Mm-hmm.
2: Okay.
1: Because they have to, you know, again, their power is... It has to be just constant. I mean, it's you know,
0: constant.
1: It's amazing.
0: No interruption at all from the chip level all the way up to the facility level.
1: You know, if airlines make sure you don't have a lithium ion battery in your suitcase because they're worried about losing a plane, mm-hmm. what are we going to do about these huge backup batteries that are going to exist at this data center? This is just terrible that we're considering this without a plan. And so her proposal, and I heard it last night. She read it last night, and she's going to talk about it more. This Saturday, you know, I urge people to go and at least find out what's going on there.
2: So the Aveo data center would be like just a mile from a elementary school, right? Is it Daisy Bates?
3: Right. Yes.
2: And we should, Alicia, could you introduce our other guest?
3: So we have Miss India with us. She's joining us, and she lives on 145th. We met each other at the city meeting. Yes. It was our first time there, and we figured stuff out, and we are fast friends, and I love her mom that always represents. She's with us.
4: Hello. Hi. I'm India Jackson, as they said. I live on 145th Street, so it'll be... It's about a mile from the school. It'll be right down the road from me. So I'm talking less than, you know, a quarter mile from me.
2: Wow.
4: Yeah, that's what they're saying.
2: The property would be a quarter of a mile, or the actual buildings, you think?
4: It starts the property because we already see them clearing it now.
2: Wow.
4: Where we're at. So they're already clearing trees.
1: Wow. This is the Aveo
4: Center. Yes, the Aveo Center. Yeah, they're already clearing trees where we're at and making way. So... they're so confident about it. That's the part that gets me, is that you're already starting and we haven't had all this situated. But yeah, I've been trying to let all my neighbors and stuff know, because most of them, you know, they just live their day-to-day lives and they're not really thinking about it. And when I told them that this coming, they're like, some of them knew, but for the most part they didn't. They were like, I didn't even have a clue. Mm-hmm. And you know, most people, when they see 145th Street, they just see the main street that you go down. We have neighborhoods all up and through there where they plan on putting it at. And none of these people are taken into consideration with this idea, the water, the resources, electricity. It's already become a problem. And so I'm just in awe at the audacity of these people, to be honest, if I can say that. We had a Riceville meeting a few weeks ago. They didn't show up. And now they're having one.
3: Yeah, we have a new Riceville meeting on Monday.
4: Right, they're having one on Monday where Aveo is hosting this one, and I'm like, okay. And the part where they were like, we have refreshments and snacks. I'm like, oh, give me a break. I'm like, this is where we're at. And, you know, I think they take us for these people who live in a country and we don't know anything, and you know, we're not aware of anything. And it's like, no, we have.

0: people who are highly educated, they know exactly what's going on, and they're not dealing with it because they plan on putting two of them, one in Sweet Home and one next to me and one for the Fifth Street. So you're talking about two mega data centers that are going to be in our entire our area, exactly. About 10 miles apart.
1: Well, so far they don't know who they're dealing with. Of course, you know, this is the community conversation. Alicia, do you want to give some details so if people want to attend that? You said that's Monday, right?
2: Yeah, I would really love everybody to show up. We're bringing signs, and we're also bringing our soccer cards. We'll have the ability to ask questions, so we want to get all those written out. It's Monday, July 13th, 2026 at 6 p.m., and it's at the gym. Right. And we showed up last time, and we were not given the ability to speak last time. We were able to write questions on note cards, and then a handler took them and decided which questions would be answered.
1: So they're not aware that it takes more of a $30 million bribe for this community, right? So, basically, snacks are not going to be enough to bribe the residents into ignoring the situation here.
0: It was pretty insulting, honestly.
1: Yes.
0: It was
1: anyways.
0: So you couldn't bother to come to the last one. Mm-hmm. Like, none of the officials came last time. They had, Entergy didn't even bring up their people. They brought the guy from customer service. Like, what does he know? Like, how could he possibly ask the questions that we are answer the questions that we are asking? And so I'm interested to see what this next one is and what they plan on saying.
2: We would love everybody to show up and show out.
0: Exactly.
3: So I wanted to ask the I know you mentioned the Google facility is about 10 miles away from the Avaya, and that's also has several communities, minority communities that are very close to it. I believe Sweet Home is very close, and College Station also.
0: Yes.
2: Yeah.
3: And probably other people too, because it's a pretty big site. And I drove down there and checked just from the Sweet Home side to see what was how close it was, but I didn't go all the way around the site.
2: So I drove down Harper Road and I papered the mailboxes out there with information, and they as well are just like 145th mm-hmm. Street. They have no information, and it's in their back door as right. well.
4: Mm-hmm. So. And yeah, that whole we're talking about southeast Pulaski County. It's
1: part of the county.
4: I mean, we're not far from it. If you only went 20 feet in the air, you could spot Little Rock skyscrapers. I mean, that's how close it is to what we're talking about over here. It's not even a 10-minute drive from the Capitol.
1: And that's what we're trying to build. This site is just 1 mile from the Daisy Bates Elementary right. School. So this is another concern. I mean, it's 1.6 miles from the community center in Wrightsville, but it's even much shorter distance to actually people who live there, and actually right. our guest, of course, lives there. Okay, these are homes that are people are living there. Yeah. Were they given a choice?
2: Yeah, and they didn't. Miss Isora Watson, who I met just by putting stuff in her mailbox, came to the quorum planning meeting and had a piece of paper in her hand, and it was what I put in her mailbox, and that's how come she came, and that's how she knew, and that is not right.
0: Right, because it is quiet. You don't really hear anything mm-hmm. about it unless we're actively going out and saying something. It's not being told, and so they're still being they keep saying transparency, but I'm not seeing that transparency yet. And it's, I guess this meeting is supposed to be their point of transparency, but I mean, it's a little too late at this point. We don't trust you. Mm-hmm. And we know what happens in these other places where data centers already are. And you expect us to just ignore what we're seeing and hearing, ignore what other people are experiencing, and just take your word for it when they already said that everything that they're planning is in theory. They don't have a facility built like this. They're telling us is supposed to happen with the energy saving and the water consumption. It's not going to be like those other ones, but you haven't built a facility that you can prove to us that this is where, that you can actually do it.
3: So they don't have a closed-loop cooling system yet?
2: It is closed-loop, but that's...
3: Well, they haven't built it, though, to India's point.
0: No, because they still have to dump it at some point.
3: Yeah.
0: So it's like, where is that water waste going? Where do you plan on putting it? Because it will go into our water supply at that point. They don't have an actual closed loop. Closed loop as in, you know, they'll bring the water in. They don't have to pump it out every day. But every few months, they're going to be dumping out that water waste.
3: Well, do they have systems that work the same way as what they're proposing that are already in operation where we can see whether it's having problems or not?
0: As of right now, I was told no. But it's all a theory at this point.
3: Well, that's interesting to know. Yeah.
2: And Avail doesn't have anything in production right now. They're building out. So if we were evaluating them on their past performance, like we can do Google.
3: So no track record.
0: No.
2: None.
3: Wow. And they're not building this for their for themselves.
2: For tenants.
3: It's kind of like, yeah, they're going to rent it out to tenants who they may not have signed up yet.
2: And Avail does not have to tell us who the investors are, and they don't have to vet the tenants who will be living right across the street from India.
1: Right. It's hard to believe with all this non-information, missing information, that something could be approved. Isn't there supposed to be an environmental assessment? Isn't there supposed to be some way of determining what are the risks to a community of this new business? Okay, and that may be why, being in a so-called unorganized portion of the county, they're able to get away with this stuff, whereas in theory, there might be some more regulations if they were within the Little Rock, you know, city proper.
3: So
1: that's probably why they go into these neighborhoods, because there's, you know,
0: too many loopholes.
3: Yeah. So the Corps of Engineers is doing some kind of a study or evaluation assessment, I guess, on the Google proposal. Is that just because it affects wetlands because of the proposed water use? And how come the Avail facility apparently didn't have the same kind of review?
2: They both are unpermitted with the Corps of Engineers. We looked at that on Saturday. Nobody's permitted yet.
3: Did they have a public comment period or anything for Avail? Do you know what the status of that one is? Are they just, like, not going to get any comment at all about their water use and all?
2: I mean, we've had the opportunity to speak to them at the Quorum Court. But as far as any kind of permits or anything that's going on now, nobody has anything. Okay. So we're holding right now.
4: And their official word from both of these companies is that we can't even start a conversation because we don't have anything planned we don't have anything yet. And I find that ridiculous is, like, if you buy massive amount plots of land and not plan to build on it, then why'd you buy the massive amounts of land?
1: Of course, in terms of their budget, this even the amount of land is a drop in the bucket. If they meet too much resistance here, let's just say we're very successful in stopping these, they just go somewhere else. They're probably working on other sites at the same time. They're trying to find the weakest area. The area that has the weakest resistance, the least public opposition, and then they're going to go for that area.
2: But therein lies our superpower, because if we all show up and show out, then we can fight this. Right now, last month was the highest percentage of data centers that have been turned down. And so, yes, they're just going to move on. So we're more than happy to pack their bags and drive them right out of town.
1: Right. Well, and as people have said, you cannot change public policy without changing the public servants. And so we need to very carefully in the future look at the people we vote for and determine where they stood on this issue. Mm-hmm. If you want to see how much they care about Arkansas residents, where did they stand? Where were they on this issue? Because this is directly affecting our state, our natural state, and the environment that we live in. Okay, this is terrible.
3: You know, I think that there's been a belief in the past that, you know, every city should be trying to bring in new industries and get more jobs and all of that. But, you know, sometimes it just simply doesn't make sense. And I think some of the people in the business community in Little Rock have talked about, oh, we missed out on FedEx, you know, however many decades ago, and they chose Memphis over Little Rock, and look what we missed out on. Well, at that time, you know, FedEx would have represented a lot of jobs, good paying jobs. But these data centers, they don't represent a lot of good paying jobs. They represent a small number of, you know, pretty good paying jobs, but not great jobs. And
5: it's not apples to apples.
0: No.
3: Yeah. And it's not like they're bringing, you know, laboratories or technical centers or headquarters here. This is like a warehouse. Mm-hmm. You know, it's basically kind of like a warehouse, and they're kind of going to be a dime a dozen across the country. And they're really going to be problems for communities more than assets. Mm-hmm. At least that's how it looks to me. And, you know, there's also a lot of talk about how they're overbuilding and how some of these may get permitted. You know, they may get permits and they may get, you know, whatever zoning and water and air approval they need. But then some of them may never be built, and others will be built, but the communities will be sorry. I think the people in the Memphis area are really sorry that Elon Musk put his facilities there. And I don't think his company even got approval for everything they're doing, running diesel backup generators.
4: Yeah. I mean, as I read an article saying that even if half of these data centers were built tomorrow, the supply of chips and hardware alone, there wouldn't be enough for that amount of data centers. I mean, this is all just speculative. This is all a gold rush for money that is cheap and easy to get. The people, Google, Aveo, they're just spreading these projects around, seeing where it sticks, right? The people that we have to worry about are the Chamber of Commerce and Energy and the local local companies that are literally selling us out because there's an opportunity to make money before this whole thing comes crashing down. I mean, we have representatives that have no idea how technology works.
0: Right.
4: We weren't having this conversation about AI 3 years ago or 4 years ago, right? And now that it's actually affecting us, they're still with this weird relationship that they keep having with business, as if all business is good business, as if technology companies are not the same as these oil companies that abuse the land. That we all know that these companies have the ability to do great evil, but because tech companies, oh no, they have social media, they sell me a cool little phone, they're not that bad. They're still stuck with that.
1: Let's summarize some of these meetings that are coming up. The people who may have listened can turn in late. This Saturday, 10 a.m., is the Coalition for Little Rock Neighbors. That is at the Willie Hinton Community Center, 10 a.m. to noontime. Monday, July 13th, at the gym in Wrightsville is a community meeting with Aveo. Don't be fooled by the treats they're going to share with you. You need to show up and show your opposition or what you think about these. July 18th is a really, really important one, calling the whole community to talk about these data centers, a very peaceful protest at 12512 Arkansas 365 in Wrightsville, 9 a.m. to 11 a.m. Please show up and join and learn about things. A lot of activity is going to be taking place there. We talked a bit about that. So,
2: can I add two more
1: to
2: that? So I found the correct dates. The 23rd is Pulaski Quorum Court, and it is the planning meeting. It's at 6 o'clock, and then the 28th is the full quorum court meeting, same location, 6 o'clock as well. And once again, it's so important that everybody shows up and really helps represent. We're really effective when we join together, and I think they listen, don't you think, India, when we show up?
0: I do. That's the main thing, because they're banking on us getting tired, giving up,
5: not continuing.
0: They have their part. They're they're really banking on us not showing up and just letting this ride, because and we can't let that happen. We have to weigh them out. That's where we're at this point. And even if you can't come to all of them, come to what you can, come to get the word out, let other people know what's going on, inform people about the data centers. There's still people here that don't even know what's going on as far as there being a data center trying to be built, let alone two. So getting the word out, making sure everyone's informed. Don't just go off rumors, though. Make sure when you do inform people that you're letting them know what the truth is, and letting them know what's going on. Research what's going on in other areas as far as how they're being affected by data centers and what's going on in those communities. So that's really what you want to do.
4: Yeah, and I think in Quorum Court, they have changed their minds. Ever since the first Quorum Court that they discussed data centers, there was some that voted, and you know, they said the same comments about FedEx, about how we have to have experts and this and that, and they kept changing their mind. Specifically, I'm talking about Justice Persons. He's now elected to be a state rep. And he says he wants to do something in the state level, but we're telling him, you can do something now with your current position. And I remember about like 2 months ago or 3 months ago, they asked him about the data centers. And he was like, I love this development. It's going to bring so many jobs. I'm so excited for the project. And not last the last Quorum Court, he's over there like debating if he's going to say anything publicly. And I think we're changing their minds. I mean, the staunchest person that was pro data center was the pro Aveo project was Stowers. He was the one making those comments and basically just falling over head over heels for this project. Now he's gone. He's not there anymore. He resigned. And I think it's showing people that, hey, if we call you out, we got to call you out, you know, especially for the black representatives in the
2: Tina
4: JPs.
2: Ward.
4: Yeah, going like, hey, this affects Wrightsville. This affects Sweet Home. This affects, what is it, 80-90% black over there?
5: Right.
4: Why is one JP just learning about this and trying to do something, and you guys are still debating it and you're still trying to ask for experts when your own constituents are going like, hey, this is going to affect us? And I'm glad that people are pointing it out, because if not, I think it would have been business as usual. They just ignored it.
0: Yes.
3: You know, on the one hand, I think that some of these public officials might have been blindsided initially because they're used to dealing with stuff like streets and roads and funding for law enforcement and funding for fire services and zoning and stuff like that. On the other hand, it's not like they hadn't had some warning. You know, when the state passed the first law to protect the crypto mining data centers, you know, right away there was a lawsuit, not against the state, but by some residents of one rural Arkansas community to try to block the crypto mining data center in their community, and that was in the newspaper. Mm-hmm. So since sometime in 2023, I think, there has been stuff in the newspaper. And so even if you thought that a AI data center was better than a crypto mining data center, which might be true, maybe not, maybe it is, but either way, you should have said, gosh, we need to check this out before we vote for it.
2: But the answer should have been, I represent my constituents, not the Chamber of Commerce, right, and I stand with the constituents. I need to think about it and not have gone down the MOU and the NDA and sell us out.
3: Yeah. And why do they have staff? You know, they have, even though our JPs and our city directors are part-time, you know, most of them have jobs that are busy during the day, and they're doing this as volunteers. But they have professional staff, you know, planning staff, the Port of Little Rock staff, and those people, it's their job to check this stuff out, and so that the elected officials don't do something stupid and don't have egg on their face. Mm-hmm. And it seems to me like they kind of slipped up here, and the city officials should be, I think, holding them accountable as one of the things that needs to happen, as well as listening to the voters.
4: I think the greatest sin that they committed is just signing those NDAs as public officials.
5: Right.
4: I mean, what where they are bound by FOIA, they thought that was even a remotely good idea. Do you know why it happened? Because they were so the relationship with the Chamber of Commerce was so easy, right? They promised them like, hey, we got a good cool new development. It's gonna again the same lies that they told, but this was years ago. This was a year ago. They told them the same thing. It's gonna bring jobs. It's gonna be such a positive thing. Maybe and again we can all plead ignorance because we all just learned about this. This is a whole new technology, a whole new development. That's fine. But as a public official, when you are bound to transparency to your public, sign NDAs with companies, and an NDA that says that you can't even discuss that you even signed the NDA.
0: Right.
4: How are you not betraying the fundamental tenets of our democracy?
2: But Checo, I think it reflects the people's relationship with the Chamber of Commerce. Mm. They're all business people, right? Mm-hmm. They're all part of the Chamber of Commerce. They had a choice. Do the Chamber of Commerce work or work for the people who elected you? Right. They chose the Chamber of Commerce. We must never forget, and we must really vet the people coming in.
4: And they haven't even apologized. They haven't even said, oh, my bad, I'll do something now. They haven't even done that.
0: And honestly, it's pretty frustrating because even at the last quorum court meeting, it was, well, we still need to get some more information. But then they turn around and say, but we know we're going to vote yes. So why do you need, if you know you're going to vote this way, why do you need more information in order to make up your mind to vote? It's just not making sense to me. Like, how is your mind functioning when you're making this work? Because you say, yes, I'm going to vote yes, but I still want to hear all the information before I make up my mind. You just said your mind was made up.
1: Mm-hmm. So that's why it's important for people. The one thing that people need to do is contact their city director, various city directors, you know, and also contact your particular county JP. And you can look up where, you know, which one it is. Okay, I live in Lono County. I don't have anyone. But again, basically, there are other people we can contact to say, look, this is what I want to see. We have two planning meetings coming up, you know, planning meeting in the quorum court on the 23rd and the 28th, the full quorum meeting on the 28th. And so that'll be important to make sure that they put something on the agenda to start doing something. There's a lot of these meetings that are coming up that are informational, that are going to educate the public to know what to do. Now, there's some websites that are coming up. Alicia, do you want to talk about the one, cantakeourpower.com? Is that up and running yet? Or
2: It's in development status, but yet you can go to it. That's currently being built out. And then Wrightsville on that. We have a website that we built out for Wrightsville.
1: To see what that website is.
2: Wrightsville Area Residents for Responsible Planning. We built out the website, and we're trying to have a place for people to go to be able to see what's going on.
3: And that's an actual website, not a Facebook page.
2: I mean, that's a Facebook page.
3: Facebook
2: okay.
3: group.
2: Thank you. Yeah.
3: Or,
2: Facebook.
3: I mean, yeah. Okay, so that that you could look for on Facebook.
2: Mm-hmm. Right.
3: And we know an awful lot of people use Facebook. So that's a good place to go. And say the name one more time. For people like me that it goes in one ear and out the other.
0: Yeah, it's Wrightsville Area Residents for Responsible Planning.
3: Okay.
0: That's the name on Facebook.
3: Okay. And if, so if you can at least remember Wrightsville Area Residents, then you might put in Arkansas also, and surely that would find it. And and that would be a good source of information if you live in southeast Arkansas County, or Pulaski County, I mean. So, and then there's other places to get information, including our group that hosts this show, the People's Protests and Marches of Arkansas, also on Facebook. And we post about protests primarily, but we also are having about some of the data center meetings because that's so important, such an important part of our democracy to have good representation at the city and county level as well as at the federal level and the state level. And right now, I think a lot of us feel like the billionaires are trying to control the country at all levels, and it's kind of scary. It's not just kind of scary, it is scary, and we need to organize and stand up to and speak out for our rights.
1: And let me say something particular about some of the work that people's protests and marches are doing around here. Pick up this month's edition of Arkansas Times. The print edition has a beautiful burlesque dancer on the cover. But on page 21 of that magazine, you will find the reason why we do a daily protest and have done this. We're in our seventh month of doing a daily protest at the ICE detention facility across the street from the airport. And we see people being led out of this building in handcuffs and ankle chains. And it's horrible what is happening in our name to people of color. And mostly people of color, men and women, and we even see children that are being chained up like this and sent down to prisons in Louisiana where they're mistreated. And this should not be happening in this country in our 250th anniversary with the beautiful words of the Declaration of Independence talking about all people are entitled to certain rights. This is just horrible what is happening. And pick up that Arkansas Times article. The author spent 3 hours out there with us watching what's going on. The photographer that was there for 2 hours and got some great pictures. There's more pictures in the online article, but there's enough in this particular magazine, the print edition, for you to get the idea of why you're there. So come join us. It's a peaceful protest. You're not going to be injured. We are not interfering with, this is not Minnesota where we're trying to interfere with what's happening. We're just there to offer support to the people who are being detained. And also to let people know what is happening in our name. Mm-hmm. This is not America. So anyways.
4: Can I just say thank you from my community and everything? I wish I could go there, but for your retaliation, you know, I just don't. I'm a little too brown to be over there.
1: I'm a pale white man.
4: Thank you.
1: A Christian pastor.
4: There you go.
1: And I use my privilege to speak up for people who don't have a voice. And that's what a lot of people are doing. We have interfaith group here that joined me today. We got rained on, but we were there. When the rain was pouring down, we were there to show support to those people put onto that bus in chains. And this is just horrible to see it. I've been there. Liv and I have probably been there more than anyone in the area at this particular protest, and it still bothers me even today to see this happen time and time again. And this is not a Republican versus Democrat issue. If you're an American, you know right away that this is not right.
5: Right.
1: It's just not right. Anyways, there are a lot of things that we'd love to be talking about. I think our time is getting pretty close to the end. Any closing thoughts we want from all of our guests? So let's just give each of you about a minute to say something in closing if you'd like.
5: What do you want people to know, and how do you want people to show up for you?
0: I know a lot of people in my community, we don't think we have a voice, but we do. We do. It's just a matter of showing up and letting your voice be heard, because don't give up. I know that that's the feeling that we tend to get because we've been run over so many times, but do not give up on this one, because this one is not going away. It's not. If we ignore it, it's just going to happen. So stay the course, fight the fight, and that's really all I have to say about that.
4: I guess, you know, like he was saying, I hope this inspires people to help support or even run for these director spots. You know, if we're really worried about transparency and this not happening again, let's put people in these positions to actually do something about it. Because, I mean, we can't complain about that the game is rigged if we don't play it. And a lot of people, Alicia, we're here to help. We're here to help in any way we can. If you need signatures, we'll be out there because we just don't want this happening again. We don't want to suffer in silence anymore. So, yeah.
2: Okay. I just want everybody to show up, help us out. We can fight this and we can win, but we need everybody showing up. It's worth it.
1: Okay, that's our show. Please come back every Wednesday, 5 to 6 p.m. Listen to Speak Up Arkansas. Call in if you get a chance, but be here to listen. You're going to hear stuff on this show that you're not going to hear anywhere else. So that's our show for today. Thanks for joining us.

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1: Coming up on Wings. In 1973, the U.S. Supreme Court decriminalized abortion nationwide in a case called Roe v. Wade. 49 years later, it overturned its ruling. From Danger to Dignity is a two-part documentary about the lengthy movement that led to Roe.
2: It was 1962. I was 22 years old. I was rushed to the emergency room with a fever of 105 and blood poisoning. I had had an illegal abortion. Blindfolded, without anesthetic, I never saw the face of the abortionist. My own doctor, who refused to provide a safe abortion, would now try to save my life. Because I had good medical care, I survived. Many women died.
3: There was no phrase, reproductive choice. There was no concept of reproductive choice. If you needed an abortion, you couldn't look in the phone book for a clinic.
4: This is a time in which it is illegal to counsel a woman about abortion. $1,000 fine, a year in jail.
5: I didn't want to be arrested. Nobody wants to be arrested. But if you see something that is so wrong socially, and you have a chance and you don't do anything about it, it's hard to sleep with yourself at night.
2: From 1961 until 1973, the struggle for abortion rights became one of the fastest growing social movements in the history of the United States. On the front lines were people willing to challenge the law, and if necessary, break the law. From Danger to Dignity, the fight for safe abortion. Abortion first became a crime in the United States in the mid-1800s. Historians estimate that for more than a century, at least 500,000 clandestine illegal abortions were taking place each year. Some women found safe operations, but most faced the back alleys. Every day, hospitals admitted women infected and bleeding.
6: One I can think of was a classmate of mine who had an abortion that was done actually by her mom. And she started to hemorrhage. And she died. I called the daddy. When he arrived at the hospital, he said to her immediately, "I want to know who did it." He made her feel guilty and called her a killer. The death of their daughter. I thought, there must be another way.
2: Abortions were reported simply as criminal acts. The human costs behind the headlines were suppressed. When journalist Lawrence Lader was researching reproductive rights in the 1950s, he found that almost nothing had been written on abortion.
7: It was a dirty subject here. You didn't discuss it at dinner table. The only thing in the newspapers was a little item, Dr. X arrested for performing illegal abortion. You had no way to get at facts or the real story. There was nothing.
2: Abortion was a taboo subject, surrounded by secrecy and shame. In 1962, one woman's story broke the silence. Sherry Finkbein was the host of television's Romper Room. She was pregnant with her fifth child when she discovered that the drug she'd been taking for morning sickness, thalidomide, could cause severe birth defects, including babies born with no limbs. Arizona law allowed abortions only if a woman's life was in danger. Sherry's doctor diagnosed her as a potential suicide so he could arrange a hospital abortion.
8: Everything would have been fine if on Sunday I didn't have this fantastic feeling that I had to warn other people about this horrendous drug.
2: Sherry called the local newspaper several days before the scheduled operation. She asked that her name not be used. The next day, her doctor called to say that the abortion had been canceled.
8: I said, how could they cancel it? They don't even know who I am. And they said the news went out on the Associated Press, and we're getting calls from all over the world. Somebody went into the county attorney's office and said they'd like to make a citizen's arrest on the hospital and on the woman who's going to have that termination.
2: The whole world watched as Sherry and her husband searched for a doctor who would help. Finally, they went to Sweden, where abortion was legal. After the operation, the Swedish doctors confirmed that the fetus was severely deformed.
9: I don't want to get back at anybody. I don't feel bitter towards anyone. I don't feel bitter towards people who oppose us religiously. I only hope that they know, can feel that we're doing what's best in our case and could feel some of what's in my heart in trying to prevent a tragedy from happening.
8: When we came back from Sweden, then we heard that somebody else was now doing Romper Room and that they would keep her on doing it. I was told, and I remember the words exactly, that they felt I was unfit to handle children. We had received so many death threats that the FBI was called. They came because we had two children who went to school. It was only about a half a block away. But there were these big FBI agents who would take these little kids and walk them to school because people threatened to cut off the arms and legs of my existing children.
10: Mrs. Finkbein, now that it's all over, do you still think that you've done the right thing?
9: Something within me, I don't know if it was womanly intuition or the God inside of me, said, don't have this baby, and I didn't, and now I know it was the right decision.
2: Sherry's case made headlines, but when the story quieted down, for most women, nothing had changed.
11: When I became pregnant, I was totally desperate. At that time, poor women, many of whom were women of color, did not have the connections and access to safe abortions. At the time, I was living with an aunt, and I knew I was pregnant. One day, I was just sitting in the bedroom on the bed, trying to figure out what I should do. And she had these plastic flowers sit all around. And I thought, well, you know, I could probably use this, you know, because it had a long piece of wire. That's what I did. I ended up having to go into the hospital emergency because I was hemorrhaging and it wouldn't stop.
2: Experiences like this woman's were happening every day. California Assemblyman John Knox heard about a woman who was raped and forced by law to bear the child. In 1961, he introduced a bill for reform to the state legislature. It drew little attention and died in committee, but it inspired one of the nation's first abortion rights activists.
12: I saw it on page 90,000 of the newspaper, a tiny little article about this bill, and I took it and I drew up my own little petition for modified abortion laws. And I went then to the public one at a time to find anyone who would talk about it.
2: Patricia McGinnis was an early advocate of women's rights. She later became a medical technologist in a San Francisco hospital where she saw hundreds of women admitted with complications from back alley abortions.
13: Do you approve of abortion for any reason whatsoever?
9: I feel great indignation as a woman to think that women have to subject themselves to second-rate medical care for a safe surgical procedure.
2: Information about the medical consequences of illegal abortions began to reach more legislators, and a second California assemblyman considered proposing reform.
14: As I traveled up and down the state, women would come up to me after my talks and tell me about their own personal involvement in abortion, that either they themselves had had one at one time or another, always, of course, an illegal one, or their sister had, or their grandmother had, or their college roommate had, but everyone knew of some other woman, if not herself, who had suffered through an illegal abortion, which meant that of the many hundreds of thousands, perhaps so many as a million American women who were each year having abortions, every single one of them was a criminal. Every single one of them was a potential felon.
2: In 1963, Representative Anthony Bielanson took a political risk by introducing a bill that would make abortion legal in cases of rape, incest, and danger to a woman's life.
14: It was this immense issue out there waiting to be resolved in some better way than we'd succeeded up to that time in doing it. But until that time, people hadn't even been talking about it.
2: The proposal failed, but interest was beginning to grow. Meanwhile, Pat McGinnis' grassroots efforts continued. She was distributing flyers to attendees of a California medical conference when Lana Phelan passed by.
5: It was raining, and so I ran across the street to get to my car. And there was a woman standing on the center aisle. And as I passed, she gave me a leaflet. It said, "Repeal abortion laws." And I looked at that and said to my husband, "My God, the only person there with a dab of sense was standing outside in the rain."
2: Lana was a young housewife and mother concerned about women's health issues. She called the number on the flyer to see if she could help.
5: One day, not too long after that, she called me and asked me, would I go to the college and give a speech for them? They needed a speaker. And I said, what will I say? And she said, you'll think of something. And I did.
2: Lana talked about the trauma of her own illegal abortion at 17. She joined with Pat and another woman, Rowena Gerner, to speak out about the laws. Working out of a tiny San Francisco apartment, they launched their fledgling organization, the Society for Humane Abortion. ...1963 was a year when new dreams were born and inspired social action across the country. Pastor James Lawson, a colleague of Martin Luther King, recalls those times.
15: One of the mistaken notions about the 60s is the notion that we were primarily a civil rights movement. The better term for what we talked about and said would have been human rights, because we talked all the time about dignity and freedom and justice.
2: In the early 1960s, people began to examine the morality of many issues, including abortion. Between 1963 and 1965, an epidemic of German measles accounted for a significant rise in serious birth defects. This situation led to a greater public acceptance for abortions. But the most compelling motivation for someone to act was still a personal experience.
16: I had seen someone die in the military, the wife of a pilot that I was very close to. He'd come back home after World War II, only to have, within the first year of his return, his wife die as a result of a botched abortion. This background demanded that I take some action when I had the opportunity.
2: In spring of 1965, despite opposition in his district, Assemblyman Percy Sutton introduced the first proposal for abortion reform in the state of New York. The bill was defeated, but early legislative efforts encouraged others around the country to speak out. In Minnesota, Dr. Jane Hodgson, a respected gynecologist, was appalled by the number of women she saw admitted to the hospital following botched abortions.
17: I gradually began to think, well, this is horrible medicine. This isn't the way I was taught in public health classes in medical school, that we should be able to do something about this.
2: Dr. Hodgson testified before legislative committees and also spoke at conferences in an attempt to reach other doctors.
18: The real moral and medical question is whether women should have abortions humanely and safely in our hospitals, or whether we should continue our degrading system of unwanted pregnancies and criminal abortions.
17: The hypocrisy got to me. Well-to-do women always could have them. They would go to England or Canada or wherever. They could arrange it, but it was absolutely impossible for the young and the poor.
2: Dr. Hodgson's testimony failed to sway the Minnesota legislature, but she was not deterred. Several years later, she would openly defy the law. Early in 1967, a second reform bill was proposed in New York. A group of ministers and rabbis, organized by Reverend Howard Moody, were closely watching its progress.
4: They didn't change that law in 67. We were meeting at the time and beginning to see, what are we going to do as a result? And some of us felt very strongly and said, I think we ought to break the law. I think we ought to counsel women and help women get abortions, even if it's against the law.
2: With a group of 21 clergy, Reverend Moody organized a free referral network to provide counsel for any woman with an unintended pregnancy.
4: I felt that I could make a case to be there for her, whatever her decision was, not just if it were for abortion, but if it were having the child and giving it up, or if it were for having the child and not giving it up and keeping it. Whatever it was, we would try to help her find a way to do that. And that as religious people, as people who cared about people's spirits, there was no way that you could do that without caring about their bodies.
2: The clergy leadership was outspoken with their plans, but they operated covertly to avoid arrest. Arlene Carmen worked with Reverend Moody to coordinate the overall effort.
12: The way in which the clergy service was set up was a very protective one. I was the only person who had contact with the abortionists. The clergy never did. Someone had to go and pretend to be pregnant and go through everything but the abortion to see how the doctor treated women, because there were so many terrible stories that we heard from women about their illegal abortions.
2: Hospitals sometimes permitted abortions for extreme cases. These so-called therapeutic abortions were often available only to the wealthy. Arlene remembers a welfare mother whose 11-year-old daughter had been raped by a babysitter.
12: Everywhere she turned, she was refused, but what had enraged her the most is that in one of the interviews, her daughter was asked why she didn't want to be a mother. I'm talking to a 10 and 11-year-old kid. What we did in working with a couple of sympathetic doctors was we would save our ability to get a therapeutic abortion for a situation like that.
2: The doctors who took referrals from the clergy could face criminal charges and lose their medical licenses. In spite of these risks, some doctors were moved to act by what they'd seen.
19: The hospitals then would be beds after bed of women with abortion complications. And we were supposed to report these. And I had one that I did report. The police came, they harassed the woman, they threatened her, told her she was going to die, frightened her into telling who had done the abortion. It's a very bad experience for her. I made a decision then that I would never report that again.
2: Women from all over the country came to this doctor's office in a small Texas town after he joined the clergy abortion service.
19: To have the service available, safe, and to have it done with respect and with dignity And to know your work is needed, is appreciated, and to get that reaffirmation every day from patients who you may have never met before. You know, to have the patient look up and say, "Thank you, doctor. You know, I don't know what I would have done if you hadn't been here." Or just a simple thank you.
2: Women who could not find a safe abortion in the United States and were able to leave the country had to take their chances. In Mexico, for example, illegal abortion was a thriving industry with no controls.
20: Of course, there were two levels of abortion providers.
2: Olga Morales was a nurse who worked near the Mexican border.
20: There were the ones that were in a very sanitized office. And so the pretty wealthy woman, and they were usually the white women, would go and have an abortion that was done very well. It was, you know, sanitary. It was, the doctor was trained. She felt no discomfort. On the other hand, you might have the woman that would be Latina, or maybe not as wealthy white American woman, that would go to Mexico, and she would have to take what she could get.
2: The leaders of the Society for Humane Abortion went to Mexico to investigate the possibilities.
5: The dangers were terrible. Young women could be intercepted at the airport. Cab drivers knew why they were there, and they would say, "I want to go so-and-so," and he would take them elsewhere, where he would be getting a kickback or a rake-off.
12: Telephone operators in the border towns would switch calls to entrepreneurs that didn't know what they were doing. The women didn't know, really, who they were going to.
2: Pat, Lana, and Rowena compiled a list of reputable doctors with explicit instructions on how to navigate the underground. They would visit the doctors and check their facilities and help the women negotiate fair prices.
5: When the women came back, if we had a single bad report, a single one, that they had mistreated or had done poor surgery or that they had in any manner abused this woman, their name went right off that list. It was hard, but it was better than picking them up dead in garbage cans in Tijuana, which is what had been happening to them.
2: Although few doctors in the United States were willing to perform abortions, some would risk seeing the patients after the operation. Dr. Cheek helped Lana and Pat by treating women with complications after they returned from Mexico.
16: The only way I could find of handling somebody who had had an abortion and who was sick or in pain or running a temperature was to go and see them. And I felt this was an extension of what I really owed myself to do. At that time, I did not have the courage to do abortions myself. So much hung in the balance of losing one's license, of going to jail. I had a family. This was the trap that all of us were caught in. Abortion was something that really needed to be changed in America, that this was criminal.
2: In 1967, the state of Colorado and then North Carolina passed the first reform laws in the country. In California, Assemblyman Bielanson reintroduced his bill.
14: Everywhere I went, no matter what kind of group it was, no matter how politically conservative it might be, people would start nodding and realizing this, of course. For the first time really in their lives, many of them, it was presented then to them as a potential political issue, as something, as a legislative issue, as something where clearly the law ought to be changed.
2: In June of 1967, Bielanson's bill finally passed. But the new law had many bureaucratic restrictions, and as a result, few women were able to get abortions. Reverend Hugh Anwell was among those who had lobbied for the bill.
21: I found myself in the position of being asked to establish some kind of information service that would help women learn about this new law. And to my absolute dismay, we had 293 calls from women who wanted help. And once we climbed from under that, we found that of that number, only three

0: Reverend Cornish Rogers.
1: QN will contact me and ask me if I would be a counselor representing the South Central area, which is largely the black area of Los Angeles. And in a community that has so many persons who are poor, it just seemed to me that those persons who did want to take a step to determine their own future ought to be helped without what I would consider violating the laws of God.
0: Peg Bysert was still in training for the ministry when she was approached by her pastor.
2: He asked if I would want to do abortion counseling when I was ordained, and I said, yes, I would. However, I didn't quite realize that it was going to be so fast. I was ordained on a Sunday afternoon, and on Monday morning, we were at a very large meeting in Rahway, New Jersey, of the clergy counseling group. There must have been at least 100 men there. When I came in with the pastor of the church, he announced a woman. And there was applause and everyone standing, and it was quite a sight. But I realized what it meant to them when all these men had been counseling women about abortion, and there hadn't been a single woman pastor to do this. So I jumped in with 2 feet.
0: The clergy service continued to grow and eventually attracted several thousand members nationwide.
3: I got involved because it felt like a matter of justice and fairness, and there were victims, and I was concerned about that.
0: Rabbi Max Tichton had been a longtime activist for social issues.
3: We decided to enlist ourselves and take a telephone number, and that was a rather audacious step, especially when the Illinois legislators were really in the very heart of their argumentation and newspapers were editorializing on all sides. I recall the doctors' letters, especially because doctors were confessing that they had been doing abortions for years, and they said, we really are sick and tired of having this considered clandestine and illegal.
0: Coming to this radio station soon. From Danger to Dignity, the Fight for Safe Abortion, Part 2.
4: You
5: and
4: mentioned
5: I believe,
4: the question, Ms. Krupczak, when does life begin? Can you
5: Mr.
4: answer
5: Terry,
4: that question?
5: For me, life begins at the moment of conception, but
4: thank
5: I am
4: you.
5: Here as a legislator. I have an obligation to give recognition to the fact that that is not the same view of all people under all circumstances.
0: From Danger to Dignity was produced by Dorothy Fadiman, Beth Seltzer, and Daniel Myers. 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Editing and scripting, Daniel Myers, Nyla Bogue, and Beth Seltzer. 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Music, Etika Luckett. Narrator, Dorothy Fadiman. Executive Director, Danny McGuire, KTEH-TV.
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7: The U.S. Senate is spending the summer editing its version of an updated farm bill. The chair of the Senate Agriculture Committee, Representative John Boozman of Arkansas, says the bipartisan legislation will improve conditions for America's farmers and ranchers. The Agricultural Act of 2026, our Farm Bill 2.0, includes a specialty crop assistance program for more prompt and reliable assistance. It authorizes the USDA to administer natural disaster relief funding through block grants to states and expands the non-insured crop disaster assistance program. Boozman says they listen to farmers when drafting the legislation.
8: To the farmers who asked for more farm in the farm bill, we delivered. The Working Families Tax Cut enhances commodity programs, expands access to more affordable crop insurance, and makes those tools more responsive to real-world risk.
7: The House of Representatives passed its version of a proposed farm bill in April. The current farm bill passed in 2018 has been extended through September of this year. Arkansas farmers say economic conditions have changed drastically since the last farm bill became law, and they need Congress to act.

0: Agriculture is the largest industry in Arkansas, and the state is the number one rice producer in the nation. Tariffs, weather conditions, and the war in the Middle East have all contributed to making farming less profitable. Bisman says this legislation will strengthen local economies.
1: It improves quality of life and delivers critical infrastructure and services, from safe and reliable drinking water to expanded broadband access, medical care, and affordable child care, helping families thrive and supporting growth in our rural community.
0: The Senate bill does not include provisions for funding the Supplemental Nutrition Assistance Program. Democrats say they won't vote on a bill that doesn't include SNAP funding. I'm Frieda Ross, Arkansas News Service. 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
2: This week on Wings, the finale of our two-part series on the first wave of the struggle for legal abortions in the United States. In 1973, the U.S. Supreme Court decriminalized abortion nationwide in a case called Roe v. Wade. 49 years later, it overturned its ruling. From Danger to Dignity is a two-part documentary about the lengthy movement that led to Roe.
3: From Danger to Dignity, the Fight for Safe Abortion, Part 2. By the end of the 1960s, grassroots activism for decriminalization was attracting mainstream attention. But even as the demand for abortion rights reached the streets, the tragedies continued.
4: Women were using Lysol, they would drink it, or they would douche with it, anything caustic. They would stick needles, anything that they would kind of poke in the general direction of their uterus in an effort to dislodge this pregnancy.
3: Lana Phelan was a founding member of the Society for Humane Abortion, a group which fought for decriminalization and offered help for women seeking safe abortions. She and co-founder Pat McGinnis began offering classes on contraceptive techniques and on safer methods of self-induced abortions.
5: We had people calling us, begging us for help, for the instructions on do-it-yourself abortion. A large part of it was warnings on what not to do.
4: In the meantime, we worked nonstop to change the law. And to change the law, we had to challenge it. We did challenge it openly. Our list was available to the police. Every time I gave a lecture on how to do your own abortion, a flyer was sent to the police. They were invited to come.
5: We were charged with violating 601 of the Business and Professions Code, a very respectable felony offense. 601 says it is a felony offense to willfully write, compose, or publish any means or method for inducing an abortion. And this applied to every institution, every school, every person, every health agency across the board.
3: Through a series of appeals, Pat and her colleague Rowena managed to stay out of jail. While out on bail, they continued to offer classes.
4: The classes got popular and other states invited us to come. We ran off our literature on our A.B. Dick mimeograph machine, packed them in pasteboard boxes and tied them up with string, and we climbed on the plane with all we could possibly carry. And when we got to the other end, the women would meet us invariably with a Volkswagen. And if the men that wanted to stop us had known, all they had to do was take our Volkswagens away and the movement would have stopped. But we would get there, and when we left, we would leave a little group.
3: By the end of 1968, calls both for and against decriminalization were escalating. Those opposed to change wanted their message to be heard. This physician explains to a reporter why he is against abortion reform.
6: Are you saying that you would let a woman die when you know that an abortion could save her life?
7: The answer first to that is that I think you start playing God when you decide one life is of more or less value than any other life. And the second answer is that, in my view, any abortion is a little different from murder, and I do not approve it under any circumstances whatsoever.
3: Catholic clergy also took a strong public stance.
8: Abortion is and has always been considered a serious violation of God's law. Moreover, in order to emphasize the special evil of abortion, under church law, those who undergo or perform an abortion place themselves in a state of excommunication.
3: While the Catholic Church staunchly opposed reform, other religious denominations were making public statements in support of change. United Methodist minister Pastor James Lawson summarizes why many clergy supported reform.
9: For a woman not to be counted as a moral agent, for a woman not to be counted as able to make up her own mind, for a woman not be counted as being able to make adequate decisions, medical, spiritual, moral, about herself, about her own well-being, about her family, of course, is a denial of a woman's basic humanity, basic ability, basic God-given rights.
3: Across the country, the women's liberation movement was taking root. In 1969 in Chicago, a group of women began discussing the connection between abortion and women's rights.
10: First of all, we met for months talking about why abortion is a political issue, why it was important to have a service that provided abortions, why society put women in this bind of that they should be sexy on the one hand, but if the natural consequences of being sexy happened, then why all of a sudden they were put in a shameful position.
3: The women pooled their resources and formed an illegal counseling and referral service. Counselors used the code name Jane.
10: The first thing that we would say is, we can help you.
11: We never turned anyone away.
10: For lack of money?
11: Never.
10: And then when the counselor, Jane would say, a counselor's going to call you, the counselor would meet with the person and would talk about just a whole range of things.
11: If a woman was unsure about what she wanted to do, we helped her talk that through so that women were able to change their mind if they wanted to anywhere along the line. Because what we were about was a woman being able to figure out what she wanted to do and make her choice about it.
3: To ensure a woman's comfort and safety, the members of Jane decided to become more involved during the abortion.
10: We'd counsel a woman and we'd make the doctor contact, and then once the doctor took over, it was out of our hands. And we didn't hear another thing from the woman until the abortion was over.
11: We wanted to be able to carry the counseling one step further by sitting with the woman while she was having her abortion, that this is not something that is being done to the woman, but really with the
10: woman. But the big step didn't come until after we discovered that these doctors that we'd been sending people to weren't doctors at
11: all. And here was this ordinary person who was doing this abortion. And then we had to decide whether or not we were going to tell the women that this wasn't a doctor, and how we were going to, you know, what to do about that. And we decided that, of course, we would tell them, that we couldn't not tell them. And then the next step was, if he could do it, we could do it.
3: The women of Jane learned the standard surgical procedure for terminating a pregnancy. They sterilized their instruments and used antibiotics to prevent infections. They went on to perform more than 11,000 safe abortions.
12: I remember this ad in the newspaper that said, pregnant, need help, call Jane. So I called Jane. And one by one were taken into this room to have the abortion. And there was a woman sitting next to me. She was holding my hand through the whole thing and she said, you're fine. You're going to be fine. And I was cramping, I remember, but I was breathing through the whole thing, and I thought, I am fine. I'm really fine. I can't believe it, but I'm okay. It demystified the abortion. It made it accessible, understandable, real, ordinary, difficult. But it wasn't mysterious. It's revolutionary, though. The idea that women, anyone, regular people, can seize control of their lives.
3: By the end of 1969, women's rights groups, along with other organizations across the country, were calling for repeal. The ACLU and the National Organization for Women publicly supported legalization. The National Association for the Repeal of Abortion Laws led a nationwide effort for complete decriminalization. In New York, where attempts at reform had failed, a group of women contacted Constance Cook, a member of the New York Assembly, and urged her to join their cause.
13: They looked on me, I know I've heard later, as being a little bit different, because first of all, I was a Republican, but they just wanted to know, how do you get a bill passed? And I told them how unhappy I was with the reform bills and thought they were very difficult. So they all looked at me and they said, well, we don't like it either. What we really, really want is outright repeal. And I thought, oh, that's impossible. But I said, yeah, that would be a good idea.
3: Flo Kennedy was a prominent civil rights attorney. She was among those who approached Constance Cook.
14: I remember Constance Cook. She was not a radical by any means, but she became our staunch ally and made it possible for us crazy radicals to become more respectful of people from the other wings of the fight. She joined us, and it was a very thrilling development.
3: In spring of 1969 and again in 1970, Connie Cook introduced a bill for repeal with Franz Leichter. Though two amendments modified the bill, it would still be the most liberal abortion law in the country.
15: There are many who say that this bill is abortion on demand. I submit that it is not. I submit that we have abortion on demand in the state of New York right now. Any woman that wants an abortion can get one. And the real difference is how much money she has to spend. If she has $25, she has it done here under the most abominable circumstances. If she has more money, she can go abroad. But she can get it. We have abortion on demand. And if she doesn't have the $25, please don't forget that she can abort herself. And regretfully, this is happening more often than you or I like to admit.
3: Lawrence Lader was a journalist who'd been coordinating repeal efforts throughout the nation. He now focused all of his attention on New York.
16: The last few days before the vote was called on the abortion rights bill in 1970 were frantic days. All of us were up in Albany lobbying. It looked very close down to the last minute.
3: Al Blumenthal was a dedicated pro-choice legislator who'd carefully prepared for this debate with little-known statistics.
17: In the last 10 years, 367 young women in New York City were known to have died as the result of an abortion or an attempted one, either self-inflicted or performed by an unqualified person and under unsafe circumstances. Isn't that the ultimate morality? Could we have saved 367 young women from dying if we had not imposed upon them our sense of morality and condemned them, and I insist on using the word condemned, to the butchery of the side streets of Harlem? With Riverside Drive in my district.
3: Assemblywoman Marianne Krupsack was a devout Catholic whose pro-choice stand on this issue was challenged by her associates.
18: I, as a woman, feel that I can speak with some feeling that perhaps only the other women in this chamber can, and that is the strong but maternal drive that people have, and that it is only the anguish that leads them to these desperate situations, sir.
19: You
18: and
19: mentioned
18: I believe,
19: the question, Ms. Krupczak, when does life begin? Can you
18: Mr.
19: answer
18: Terry,
19: that question?
18: Mr. Terry, for me, life begins at the moment of conception, but
19: Thank
18: I am
19: you.
18: Here as a legislator, and I must represent and give, I have an obligation to give a hearing and recognition to the fact that that is not the same view of all people under all circumstances.
19: It is my hope that we will defeat this bill, so inhumane and so unchristian. We have not had a day in this session of the legislature any more important than today, and it is my firm hope that we defeat this measure today.
3: The final roll call showed a tie. As the Speaker of the House raised his gavel to announce the bill's defeat, George Michaels asked for the floor.
20: Mr. Speaker.
21: Mr. Michaels.
3: Assemblyman George Michaels represented a predominantly Roman Catholic district. His constituents expected him to vote against the bill, which he had done.
20: Mr. Speaker, I had hoped that this would never come to pass. I fully appreciate that this is the termination of my political career. But, Mr. Speaker, what's the use of getting elected or re-elected if you don't stand for something? I cannot, in good conscience, stand here and be the vote that defeats this bill. I therefore request you, Mr. Speaker, to change my negative vote to an affirmative vote.

0: George Michael's vote did end his political career. But for thousands of women who lived in New York and for those who could afford to travel there, abortion was now legal. The day after the bill became law, New York's Planned Parenthood was ready to respond.
1: Phones lined up on tables. It's like a telethon. Every one of those phones had five lines on it, and every single button was lit. And we each went to our station and picked up the phone, and you couldn't listen, you know, without your heart aching for every single one, and just being so grateful that you could say for the first time in history, yes, now I'm going to give you a phone number to call and we'll set up an appointment, and it was all going to be clean and safe.
0: The New York law was an inspiration to Dr. Jane Hodgson, a gynecologist who decided to take on Minnesota's restrictive statutes.
2: It seemed to me that I was naive, of course, but the only thing that was necessary to do was to find a perfect test case that the public could condone and would see the reason why, and that would Minnesota then would change their law. I thought it would be that easy.
0: An opportunity to act came when a pregnant patient contracted German measles. Knowing the risks of congenital deformity, she asked Dr. Hodgson to perform an abortion.
2: I suggested sending her to Mexico, or referring her to the clergy counseling service is what we were doing then. And she said, no, I want you to do it, and I think I have that right.
3: Dr. Hodgson asked the courts to let her perform an abortion, but they took too long. On April 29th, Dr. Hodgson went ahead without them.
2: The federal judges were not particularly sympathetic, so I was indicted and the trial and all followed.
3: The first day of court, the prosecution calls witnesses to show Dr. Hodgson performed the abortion. The defense doesn't dispute it. Instead, they begin to argue that the law interferes with individual privacy. It is Friday afternoon and the end of this trial. Judge Jerome Plunkett finds Dr. Hodgson guilty and refuses to submit the case to the Minnesota Supreme Court. The question is, when courts will agree abortion is something to be decided by a doctor and a patient.
0: Arrests elsewhere throughout the country continued. In Chicago, Rabbi Max Tichton, a member of the clergy consultation group which helped women find safe abortions, discovered that one of the women who'd come to him for an abortion referral was a plainclothes police officer.
4: And I called back home and was told by Esther, my wife, that there was a warrant out for my arrest. I was really quite shocked by that. I didn't think it would ever come to that. Because everybody understood that sooner or later, the legislation would have to change.
0: Chicago police were on alert. The Janes continued their work, and in 1972, police raided one of the apartments where they were doing abortions.
5: We believed that if a law was wrong, that we had some responsibility to stand up and say, this is a wrong law.
6: Not only was there the need, but there was a philosophical obligation on our part, on somebody's part, to disrespect a law that disrespected women.
0: Around the country, the abortion controversy continued to escalate. New laws were being enacted while others were being rescinded. In New York, opponents had tried to overturn the law but failed. They were now trying to place restrictions on it. New York's district attorney went for advice to Reverend Howard Moody, the American Baptist minister who founded the Underground Clergy Referral Service.
7: One of the things that he said to me was, what we want to do is to write into the law a prerequisite that a woman has to go to a clergy for counseling before they can have an abortion. clergy or social worker or combination thereof and so forth. And I said, no way, Mr. District Attorney, are you going to get clergy to do that? You're not going to get this clergy to do it, I'll tell you now. The woman doesn't need to come to clergy. If a woman wants to come to clergy because she has a moral or theological or problem, she can do that. It's always open. But to force her to come to it is to somehow impute to that woman that she doesn't have the, either she's doing something immoral, she doesn't have the ability to make her own decision, and that would be wrong.
0: Changing the laws state by state had been a long, slow process. The next step was to try to reach the Supreme Court. One of the most dedicated activists, Bill Baird, had fought restrictions on birth control at the federal level. Over the years, he'd been arrested 8 times for staging demonstrations. His victory in the Supreme Court, Baird versus Eisenstadt, legalized contraception for unmarried adults. The cumulative impact of this and other cases set the stage for Roe versus Wade.
8: We saw it really as the Texas effort to simply add to the momentum to cases all over the country, hoping that one of them would get to the Supreme Court.
0: Sarah Weddington was 26 years old and a recent law school graduate. She was still looking for a job at a legal firm when she decided to challenge the abortion law in Texas.
8: Roe versus Wade was really a case that started here in Austin, basically because a group of women around the university community had been doing what we then call problem pregnancy counseling. They asked me originally if I would just look into whether they could be prosecuted. And then as time went by and I did more research and others joined to help me and we talked about the issue and we learned about the lawsuits pending in other places, our question then was, well, why don't we file a lawsuit? And as part of that process, a young woman went to a male attorney in Dallas, said, I'm pregnant, I don't want to be, I prefer an abortion. He said, I do know 2 young women who are interested in working on this case, why don't you go see them? And she did, and so she became Jane Roe. I will never forget the night before oral argument, because I was so nervous. I had done a few uncontested divorces. I had done wills for people with no money, and I had done 1 adoption. That was the entire sum of my legal experience. But I had spent 3 years almost getting ready to stand before the U.S. Supreme Court.
0: The issue of abortion had personal meaning for Sarah Weddington. While she was in law school, she and her future husband had gone to Mexico for an abortion.
8: I was in the courtroom. Just before the judges come in, there is a hush. And I had a flashback to that clinic in Mexico and to my feelings about it and then my determination as time went by that no woman should have to go through that and that I would do anything I could to see that that was not necessary.
9: We are not here to advocate abortion. We do not ask this court to rule that abortion is good or desirable in any particular situation. We are here to advocate that the decision as to whether or not a particular woman will continue to carry or will terminate a pregnancy is a decision that should be made by that individual. That in fact she has a constitutional right to make that decision for herself.
10: Sarah Weddington, who successfully argued the 1973 Roe v. Wade case before the U.S. Supreme Court, died in December 2022, a few months before the court reversed the Roe decision. That once more left abortion laws up to the individual states, which now vary wildly in legal restrictions or lack thereof. As of 2026, abortion is protected by state law in 25 U.S. states and the District of Columbia, and is severely limited or prohibited in 25 states. In Texas, which imposes heavy penalties on doctors, women have died or been seriously harmed by being unable to get emergency abortions. One result of the end of Roe is increased popularity and availability of abortion pills that can be used up to 10 weeks of pregnancy. In May 2026, the U.S. Supreme Court overruled a Louisiana court's order that barred mailing one of the key oral abortion drugs. The mail is under federal jurisdiction. One result of Roe was that it ignited a revolution of anti-abortion activism. Again, from the film, Dorothy Fetterman.
0: Immediately following Roe v. Wade in 1973, infections and deaths from unsafe abortions plummeted. Due to harassment, threats of violence, and lack of funding for low-income women, the availability of reproductive health care services is now declining. More than 85% of counties in the United States have no abortion providers.
11: We had a revolution in this country of women saying we're not going to do this anymore. We want doctors, we want care, we want wanted and loved children when we want them and however many we want. And it was the first time that women had ever said it was our right, our decision, for us to choose.
0: From Danger to Dignity was produced by Dorothy Fetterman, Beth Seltzer, and Daniel Myers. Adaptation.
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13: This is Wade Reske with the Chief Organizer's Report. More behind closed doors, data centers. The explosive growth of data centers due to the big tech overloads racing each other to spend trillions is starting to run into a wall, despite what I'm sure they thought was a good plan to hijack local governments in a pack of mums-the-word secrecy with the promise of sugar plum development. As a columnist in the Washington Post notes, in many cases, they are now reaping the whirlwind. Across the country, the explosion of data centers driven by a surge in artificial intelligence demand has created controversy because of environmental concerns, utility issues, and a lack of transparency mixed with misunderstandings among residents, corporate investors, and local leaders. There are about 3,000 data centers in the United States, with roughly 1,500 more under development. I've ranted about this before, but it's simply amazing that elected public officials have been conned by so many data developers and the promises of big tech that they're willing to keep plans for these operations a secret from their